0: these young women did afterward some thoughts that everyone should have a right to say what they want to say, as long as it's not derogative. You can say what you want to say and not get derided for it. And these young women did afterward some thoughts that everyone should have a right to say what they want to say, as long as it's not derogative. You can say what you want to say and not get derided for it. And these young women did afterward some thoughts that everyone should have a right to say what they want to say, as long as it's not derogative. You can say what you want to say and not get derided for it. And these young women did afterward some thoughts that everyone should have a right to say what they want to say, as long as it's not derogative. You can say what you want to say and not get derided for it. And these young women did afterward some thoughts that everyone should have a right to say what they want to say, as long as it's not derogative. You can say what you want to say and not get derided for it. And these young women did afterward some thoughts that everyone should have a right to say what they want to say, as long as it's not derogative. You can say what you want to say and not get derided for it. And these young women did afterward some thoughts that everyone should have a right to say what they want to say, as long as it's not derogative. You can say what you want to say and not get derided for it. And these young women did afterward some thoughts that everyone should have a right to say what they want to say, as long as it's not derogative. You can say what you want to say and not get derided for it. And these young women did afterward some thoughts that everyone should have a right to say what they want to say, as long as it's not derogative. You can say what you want to say and not get derided for it. And these young women did afterward some thoughts that everyone should have a right to say what they want to say, as long as it's not derogative. You can say what you want to say and not get derided for it. And these young women did afterward some thoughts that everyone should have a right to say what they want to say, as long as it's not derogative. You can say what you want to say and not get derided for it. And these young women did afterward some thoughts that everyone should have a right to say what they want to say, as long as it's not derogative. You can say what you want to say and not get derided for it. And these young women did
1: here, and it's working again. Okay. We had a problem. Yesterday was not on our end. It was something with the server people. They said it was propagating. I think that's what they said was going on. It was propagating throughout the ship. It's not propagating now. I think it's working again. We had a power down for a moment in a couple of different spots in town. And everybody knows all about this because it shut Tallahassee down for a while. Somehow or another, it was just beyond the radio station. We were operating here. We also have a generator on the other side of town on the tower, which is apparently still running because as of late last night, there was no power at that location. But it kept us on the air. And I was yesterday, you've experienced this, I know, but getting hungry. It's about dinner time. You know what I mean? 5 o'clock comes around. We got food that we were going to make in the fridge, but you can't open the fridge when the power's off. Take that chance. You're letting all the cool air out, and it's right. Not going to re-cool itself when it's not on. So you got to leave that. Like, all right, what are we going to do? I'm getting hungry. And my wife says, let's just get in the car and look around. Everything in Tallahassee was down. All the power was out. And we ended up driving to Shorter. They had power at the Popeyes. Free plug for them. I don't know if I'll be back. Not to shoot down the Popeyes. The chicken sandwich was good. But you get to the drive-thru, you'll have to come in. It wasn't a thing that the drive-thru thing wasn't working. They just weren't going to take a drive-thru order. You were going to have to come inside. So,
2: wow.
1: We get out. We

0: walk inside.
1: Why have a drive-thru?
0: I don't know. We walk in. It's about 100 degrees in there. Apparently, they don't have any air working. Smells like something's already burned up in the back. I mean, it gets on your clothes. You know, you had to go and re-shower and change and all that. But anyway, one of the guys comes up and he says, I made an online order. She says, they're going to have to refund you your money. It didn't work. I don't know where he was from. And you would think, well, is there something else to say? You know, because they had no chicken fingers or whatever and none of this stuff. And at first she said, we got only spicy chicken tender. All right, get them spicy. But we and the lady said, we're going to have to cook more of those up there. Been sitting around too long. At least I appreciated that. This was for my son. And, after all, we don't have any chicken tenders. You're going to have to get something. Waited there for about 30 minutes. Finally got the food. And you know what's always funny? And these people, I guess they're fired up and they're tired and they're hot and all that. I get it, I guess. But the lady, when she brought it up there and we're sitting there waiting, she didn't say order number. She didn't say, we got your order. Hey, here it is. Sorry you had to wait. She took the bag and she went. What, you know what I mean? Didn't say, she just put the bag up there and kind of looked at us. Thank God they were open, though. I got to eat last night. Some of the folks out there are still without power today. My mother called me last night. It was 9:30. She said she just checked, and they said it was not going to come back on until 6 the next day, which would be today. This evening, not 6 a.m., 6 p.m. It's like, there goes all your food. And I understand. I messaged a couple guys. I got one buddy, Ben Taylor. He'll hit him on me, throw him in my mouth. I said, when are they going to get the power back? He said, it's all over the place. He said, it did hit us hard yesterday, and they got crews all scattered about. So,
1: well,
0: it's a problem.
1: The line that came through, my understanding, went from Lake Martin all the way to Greenville.
0: Yeah. Well, when I drove out, when we rode down 229, right up here at the top of the hill before Southside, they got all those lines right there. You know what I'm talking about? Mm-hmm. There was a broken pole and had poles ready to be put in the ground. And it wasn't the only spot around. I know that. But it's a pretty serious storm coming in yesterday. I didn't think it was anything, too. I'm out there trying to get my auto mower working again because the loop has been chewed up by squirrels, the wire around the yard. And my neighbor says, you might want to go inside. It's coming. I was like, oh, really? And it was, you know, limbs started falling. You know what I'm talking about? Storm was coming.
1: I was coming back from Montgomery. I'd take my father to the hospital, to the doctor, and we're in the car, and he's got one of those more modern vehicles, and his little screen there is saying there's a thunderstorm warning for your location.
0: Right.
1: And we're looking out there, and it's sunny skies.
0: Yeah.
1: We don't see anything, and we're like, well, okay, well, that must be, something faulty. I said, last I heard, it was thunderstorm watch. And so we get all the way through Tallahassee. It's fine. It's sunshining. And he lives up there right off of Lake Martin. And when I drop him off, I notice up toward the Ellic City way, I mean, it is black. It is black.
0: Yeah.
1: I was like, all right, well, maybe it's coming this way. So I pulled up my, radar, and sure enough, it's coming. I said, well, Aaron, I got plenty of time to get back to town.
0: Right.
1: So I come through town, and, I live in East Tallahassee. I'm pulling up to the house, and that wind is whooping.
0: Mm-hmm.
1: And, even before I get there in East Tallahassee, there's a lady right there at, what is that, 2nd Street? Right there where the old post office used to be.
0: Yeah.
1: All right, there's a lady out there in the road pulling a limb out of the road.
0: Oh, gosh.
1: And in the wind, I'm worried about a limb falling on my truck.
0: Sure.
1: Going down the road. But when I got to the house, yeah, that's when it hit. And we didn't lose power maybe 30 seconds, and then the power was back on.
0: You got lucky then.
1: Yeah.
0: Most people were out for a long time.
1: Yeah, we never lost it. I said didn't lose it, maybe 30 seconds. But even this morning, folks, the traffic light right there in East Tallahassee by the City Hall that traffic light is not working, or it wasn't when I came through.
0: Yeah.
1: So remember, you're supposed to treat it as a four-way stop.
0: Yeah, at least check up. I mean, if it's yellow blinking, you know.
1: Well, it's not yellow blinking. It's out.
0: It's out completely.
1: Yes,
0: okay.
1: There's no power to it.
0: See, it was yellow blinking and red throughout town yesterday. Cindy says that she had a tree fall at her place. Said a huge tree came out of nowhere, but they never lost power. Good for her. Lake Martin is where she is. She also kept the cable. She was one of the lucky ones. There are a lot of people that do have issues still today, and hopefully they'll get that stuff restored soon. CC, morning to you. I hope you're doing well. Charles Blaylock.
2: Well, about as well as to be expected. Was a little bit under the weather on yesterday, so I wanted to talk about the station on yesterday. But anyway, you guys hit on two things just a moment ago. First of all, you were talking about Popeyes over in Shoreham.
0: Yeah.
2: And my wife and I, we make that trip a lot of times, but like you're saying, they're not big fans of drive-thrus, you know, for some reason or another.
0: Do they make you go in when you go? Do you get that same message? Well, you're going to have to come inside or no?
2: Well, I for some reason or another, I just automatically like to go inside. Seems like I get waited on quicker. I don't know whether that's true or not. But we always go inside. But I heard that remark made about come inside or go to the window or whatever the case might be. But we do drive over there. But also on yesterday, we got caught coming up 229 coming home yesterday. And it was scary. It was really, really scary. Those trees was bending over down, you know, on the Auburn Swimming Farm and everything. But do anybody know, or you guys heard anything about when I got into the Jerryville area? I was along there in front of the marathon, and I couldn't get to the street that I could turn to come home. And all the traffic was stopped for some reason. I never did find out. And it was stopped right there in front of the house. You heard about the young kid got killed on Saturday night.
0: Yes.
2: Well, they live right there in Jerryville. And I never did figure out what was going on. I don't know whether the weather was creating the problem or not. But it was a big something went on there and right in the front of that house. But guys, it was scary. It was scary to me. Those trees coming up 229 was all bent over and everything. Then it got dark. I said, if I could just make it home. And once I got right into the Jerryville area, that's when everything almost stopped for me. And I really, if I had been by myself, I would have parked my car and walked on home. I was that close to home, but I couldn't get home. But it was real, real scary. And another thing I didn't get a chance to call on yesterday because I believe that was a radio station birthday on yesterday. Am I right or wrong?
0: It was, yes. 72 years, Charles.
2: Yeah, 72 years. And believe it or not, I was around then, and I remember when the radio station opened. And I don't believe WTLS had no bigger fan back during those days than I was. Cause I was still in high school, and just to turn the radio on and hear that to talk about Talis, the name that was called that I knew. I didn't know your grandmama and granddad that well at that time, but as you know, I got to know them real well. And you know, out of the 71 years that they celebrated that station, you know, I've been on roll there for 55 years. 55 years ago on a Saturday that I walked into the station, and your granddad was running the station that Saturday afternoon. And I had a couple of little notes all written out, you know, and had my speech all together about what I was going to say to him about the possibility of getting a program here, a gospel program here on Saturday evening. And when I walked in, he said, "Hey, Charles, how you doing?" I said, "I'm doing fine, Mr. Ned. Well, what can I do for you?" "Well, I come in to talk to you a little bit about possibly getting a Saturday evening gospel program." Now, I'm all got my speech together, got notes and everything. And time that came out of my mouth, the first thing he said, Charles, when do you want to start? So that kept my little speech and everything. Now, I was happy. You talking about somebody was happy. You know, I was really, really happy. I had a little experience when I was in New York in 1958 about the possibility of going to disc jockey school. That was costing me more than what I was making every 2 weeks. Plus, I was 4 to 5 miles away from the studio and had to catch the train from Northport, Long Island into New York City. But I always wanted to get behind the mic. When I was a kid growing up, I was really inspired by your grandmother and your grandfather there on WTLS. And I don't believe nobody was more happy in Tallahassee than I was when we got a radio station. I was real, real happy. And I got some good thoughts, pleasant thoughts about the Butler family. And you was carrying on the tradition. You might not like the idea that I call you boss, but that's just out of respect.
0: That's all right, Charles. I appreciate it. You, we do believe, at least I don't know of anywhere else, are doing a show that's been on the air longer than any program that I'm aware of anywhere, you know, on the radio. Because you've been doing the show yourself. You've been on the air, like you said, for 50 plus years. I know you started in the early 1970s here, but the show that you're doing, where you picked up the torch from Johnny Fitzpatrick and Isaac Brown, has been on the air since 1958. So that's a tradition that goes beyond 60 years.
2: Well, this guy Frank Chambers. Anyway, he from what is that, Malico Records?
0: Yes.
2: That he has called the house a couple of times. And he did a little research, and he found out that there was another guy in the United States who had been on the air not 55 years, but he was a little older than I was. So he was the oldest guy, you know, had been on radio for many, many, many years. And but he never found anybody who had actually been behind the mic for some 55 years, as you said, and maybe later on, he might be able to do something to extend me an invitation to come to, not Nashville, I believe in Memphis, wherever. As a matter of fact, he called me this week. Called me last couple of days ago. He called. He called the house, you know, about once a month, every 2 months, just to check on and see how I'm doing. And I feel good about that. But every time I get a chance to talk to him, you better believe I promote radio station WTLS because it's been good to me and made my name somewhat like a household name in and around South Central Alabama, and I appreciate that. And like I say, Michael, I owe you a lot because, like you say, you picked up the torch and carrying on the tradition of the Butler family there at WTLS. And oh, by the way, Shane, I was up in the area right above your business, and I passed by your place, and my mind just went blank. I couldn't think of your name to save my life. You know, the little gas station, little store right up there at the four-way stop. Well, I stopped there, and when I went in, Lord, how much of time I stepped in the door. I said to myself, Shane Yankee. And I ran back to the car, got me a pen and a piece of paper, and I wrote it down. And my wife started to tease him and said, we need to stop by Walmart. I said, we're going to stop by Walmart and get some of them pills, baby, because you're losing your touch. You can't remember nothing. But anyway, it makes for a good story, and I feel good talking about the station, Mike, because I tell you what, I owe a lot to the Butler family and owe a lot to you to let me keep on doing one of the things that I love to do most, and that's spread gospel throughout greater South Central Alabama area. And once again, happy belated birthday, WTLS. And once again, I hope I can find out what was taking place right here, right as you pass the, you know, Blaylock Street, right as you pass that, right in the middle of that block right there before you get to the bus station. Something went on there, and also that is where the kid lived that got shot the other night.
0: What time was it again?
2: What time was that? Remember? We was coming through there. Well, it was after 4 o'clock because I picked my wife up. It was after 4 o'clock. It had to be after 4 o'clock because she came out like 4 o'clock.
0: Yeah. I am not seeing anything at that time on the report from today, which was in yesterday's report. But I'll read more. There are some reports of gunfire last night. And anyway, we've had that problem here lately. All right, Charles, thank you. We'll see you on Sunday. Yeah, the gunfire. There was two shot complaint of gunfire Claire Street last night.
2: Okay, guys. You guys have a good day, and if the Lord's will, I'll see you Sunday morning.
0: I hope so. Thank you, Charles. Appreciate your time as always. Charles Blaylock, of course. I had to look it up. The longest running radio show, the Grand Ole Opry, been on since 1925. Of course, we've heard of that show on WSM Nashville. But as far as with a radio host, the record used to belong to a guy in New York, but he passed away in 2016. It was a 70-year show. This show has been on the air 68 years with the same host, not the entire time, but it's got to be up there. Talking about Charles's program on Sunday mornings, Gospel in the Morning Time, as it's called. Good morning to all watching on Facebook. Let's give a couple of shout-outs to those folks. We already mentioned Cindy up at Lake Martin. Cindy Stearns, thank you for checking in this morning. Sean in Tallahassee, Blake in T-Town as well. Steve Stokes, Rock Springs, Alabama. There's Jamel in Jordanville. And Blake again. How's the mayor of Kent doing? And he said Bob Hart. Is Bob Hart the mayor of Kent?
1: I would say since Lester Ray's not there anymore, Bob's probably it.
0: Okay. Ruth Ann said she was in the Walmart yesterday when the power went out up there, and they made everybody get out of there, vacate the facility because it was getting dark. You know, we can't see anything. So I think that most people have gotten their power back up and going this morning. I did just do a check. Alabama Power has a site that shows, and it was showing a handful of customers here in Tallahassee. It says only five. I don't know if that's accurate. And they have a scheduled time to get power restored of 6 p.m. Now, that was my mother in that group. I was checking with her just to see if they've gotten the back up. But I'm looking and seeing that it says there are 1,675 outages still in Alabama through Alabama Power. And I have a facility. Our Pike Road station went down yesterday. I've got a tower, an antenna on a tower there at Pike Road, right off that big loop. You know, what is it called? The Road to Nowhere? You know what I'm talking about?
1: I know exactly. I use it.
0: Yes. Anyway, the power's back up there. I know that. But that's Dixie Electric.
1: Of them's co-ops and that kind of stuff.
0: Sure. Yeah. So it's up and running. But numbers are down a good bit as far as from yesterday. There were a bunch of folks without it. Now it looks like most people have gotten it restored. I hope that you're not among the ones still waiting out there.
1: I was telling you before we came on the air, there was a tree down, down. On Riverside Drive, where I live, okay, I mean, that wind, like Cece was talking about, that wind was incredible. If you were out there in it, and so I'm sure there was a bunch of trees that went down.
0: Mm.
1: And, of course, you know, if it goes down over a power line, it's going to take the power line out. So it's not surprising to me when I saw the wind as strong as it was that we didn't have a lot of people out of power.
0: Yeah. Good morning, Middle Pond. Looking good this morning, I'm sure. Glad you're online watching on Facebook. And the audio line is working on the internet stream today as well. Joy says he's glad he's got it back. Says, praise the Lord, got my WTLS back this morning. Yes, the audio stream is working, but his power's out. He does not have power. Joy over an eclectic, yeah.
1: Oh, okay. So possibly is one of that 1,600.
0: Yeah.
1: Unless
0: he's
1: it's
0: one
1: a
0: of
1: co-op
0: them.
1: Or something.
0: Yeah, that's right. And he shows the picture. The lines are down. I mean, they lying on the ground, the power pole. Do not get near those things, folks. That's very dangerous. Let me look at the weather with you. We haven't done that yet. We'll do this day in history. Chance of showers today? Yes. Again, 50%. High today, 87. 30% tonight, low of 64. No rain in the forecast the rest of the week. That's what it says here. High tomorrow, only 80. 82 Thursday, 85 Friday, 87 Saturday.
1: That's it. I've heard of, like, Indian summers in the fall and winter time. And was this like a Canadian winter or something?
0: I don't know. It won't last long.
1: No.
0: Temperature's going back up. You can see by the end of the week, it's almost 90 again. But a couple of days with at least comfortable conditions. Here's a picture of the tree down. Golly. Cindy noting that had to toss the food, you know, in the Walmart. Well, I think about that. I know these, I assume they have insurance for this stuff because that's a lot of product that has to go out once the power's out for a certain amount of time.
1: Where
0: it's ruined. Like Walmart? I mean, at a grocery store or something. You know what I'm saying?
1: And I would be surprised, and maybe it's just cheaper to buy the insurance, but why wouldn't you invest in like a
0: generator? I don't know how many generators you need to keep a place like Walmart going, but you would hope that maybe that you could look into it. But I don't know. I really don't.
1: You know, my dad has one. That's the reason I bring
0: it
1: up.
0: Yeah, I mean, he's doing a small house, though. So, you know what I mean?
1: I know, but I mean, I'm just thinking, but his isn't that big, and it does his whole house.
0: Yeah.
1: I mean, I would think for something like Walmart or a grocery store, you could get a bigger version of it.
0: I don't know. I really don't know what, you know, if it's worth the investment. I'm not sure.
1: I don't know. Like I said, it's great. Because like I said, if his power goes out, which it was, I was talking to him last night. And he said, I guess the power's still out up here because my generator's still running.
0: Yeah.
1: And it's an automatic thing. When the power goes out,
0: sure,
1: it automatically kicks on. And when the power comes back on, it automatically kicks off.
0: Right.
1: And he said, you know, I guess we're still out of power up here because my generator's still running.
0: As long as you got the fuel to keep it running, right?
1: I mean, I think there's different versions of them. But his,
0: yeah, like natural gas. Or,
1: yeah, his runs off of propane gas.
0: Yeah, well, yeah, propane. I think most of them do propane.
1: Yeah,
0: well, you know, of course, you can fuel them up. If you got one of those, you just carry around with you to a ball game or whatever.
1: You can get the portable ones.
0: Sure.
1: But this is a permanent
0: deal
1: that's designed for the whole house.
0: Oh, great backup plan for sure. Today is leave the office early day.
1: I can handle that.
0: That's a good one for every day. I say International Volkswagen Bus Day. It's a free plug for a product. They slid that one in on me. National Rotisserie Chicken Day, Bubba Day, and Rocky Road Day. Didn't know they had a Bubba Day.
1: Is that Bubba off of Forrest Gump?
0: That says anybody. This is for anybody that has that name. There's a lot of nicknames for Bubba.
1: Oh yeah, especially, you know, Southerners.
0: I always liked that Bubba name. You know, is it like if you're a brother, sometimes they go by Bubba. You know what I'm talking about?
1: Yeah.
0: Is that where it came from?
1: I know of one case to where a guy's name is Bubba, and it's because I think it was his little sister.
0: Yep.
1: Couldn't say brother.
0: Yeah. I'm assuming that's where it started. It says here, according to AI, the name Bubba primarily originates as an American slang and childhood name derived from brother. Typically comes from toddlers mispronouncing the word Brubba, is what they'll say when trying to address their older sibling. Okay, there you go. I had a feeling that was probably it. Famous birthdays for June the 2nd. Maybe you've heard of a few of these folks. And we'll start with Sally Kellerman, the actress. You know, she was the original Hot Lips Houlihan, but it was the movie version of MASH. Of course, Sally Struthers. What was her name? Sally, was that who? What Sally Struthers, the lady that played Loretta Swit. That's it. Sally Struthers was and all in the family. Sally Kellerman was the love interest of Rodney Dangerfield's character in Back to School, Thornton Mellon. You might remember. She was the She was the English teacher, you know. She's reading the poetry or whatever, and is yes, yes, yeah. He like he was really into it when she was reading it. Great movie, as I've said. You know, I don't know. My daughter has this Letterbox app. She says she wants me to get and mark all the movies that I like and want to watch and ones I've seen. And Back to School ranks up there. And she was like, "What are your top four movies?" It's like, oh my gosh, I don't know how to pick four. And when I started going through, every time I'd see one, I said, this is a really good one I really like. It'd be like, Back to School, put that on the list. You know, she was writing them down, I think. I have to go back and look and see what I have there. But I love that movie. That's a 1980s movie. Have you seen this movie, Back to School? You don't care for it. I can see by the way you're reacting. You're not saying, yes, yes, yes.
1: I mean, I've seen the movie. It was okay to me.
0: I mean, I just thought it was funny.
1: But here's the difference between me and you as far as movies. I'm not a real big comedy guy in movies.
0: See, I do like a lot of comedy.
1: Yeah, you do. I mean, most of the movies you talk about has a lot of comedy in it.
0: This is one of those. I just like the characters. I like William Zabka's character. The guy that was Johnny in, Karate Kid, which is another one of my favorite movies, really. But, here we go. We got to pull it up. This is the scene where she walks in and she just starts reading and he stands up and he's just moved by it, you know. Oh, they're not playing the audio. No! You see what I'm saying? I'm getting it, but I'm not getting it.
3: Yes.
4: Yes. Yes.
0: Go back and watch that one, folks. Add that to the watch list. Sally Kettleman, happy birthday, 1937. You know, I guess I've gotten on this algorithm. Have you seen this one? Where they take a show like MASH or All in the Family, which is where I saw this one recently, and take the characters and make them modern day. The most recent ones I've seen is All in the Family.
1: No.
0: The Jeffersons. And Welcome Back, Kotter. And they take the characters as they are in the 70s or whenever and that look they had. Which, by the way, if you're 45 in 1975, you look 65 today. You know what I'm saying?
1: Oh, yeah.
0: Because of style. Hairstyle, clothing style. And that's basically all they do. They come in there, fix the hair with AI, and they put them in some 70s, you know, some like they transform the outfit to something current day. And almost all the men get this 5 o'clock shadow look, you know what I mean? And then get the hairstyle changed or whatever. And they look completely different. I mean, it's like usually for the better because that's the trend we're in now. But maybe they ought to do that with us. Take us out of our 70s style that we're in today. Get some hairstylists to come in here and just start working on the hair, get the outfit and change us up. Makeover show.
1: No.
0: You don't want to do it?
1: No.
0: Happy birthday to Jerry Mathers, the Beave. Born 1948.
1: You going to get your hair dyed? Dyed, put a little makeup on, get your nails done.
0: What would they do? They would dye the hair. What would they do with you? They'd dye your hair, take out the salt and pepper.
1: No, you mean the salt. I mean, there's not a whole lot of pepper left.
0: You still got a little salt and pepper going. So what would you do? The hairstyle would be, would they let it grow out? I don't know. Get some hairstylist to come in. If anybody's out there and interested, Shane, we'll get ready to work on Shane. He, she, no. Whatever.
1: Michael said that, you know, he would really kind of like to go the the drag thing or something.
0: No. Oh, gosh, no. What's so bad is my daughter loves to take these shots, they're not glory shots, glamour shots of yourself. They're terrible shots. And I was like, do I look like that? You know, you don't know how bad you look until you see the pictures.
1: Well, I haven't done that, but it's been a while back. But one of the kids had one of those, I guess it's an app to where it can age you.
0: Oh, yes.
1: You know, make you look old. I was like,
0: Snapchat.
1: I don't need that. I mean, I already
0: I've been on that. It'll age you. It also make you look young again. A lot of people use these apps to put their pictures out there as profile pics and say, wait a minute, he's using, you know, a filter. Yeah, but she'll put it. She sent one yesterday of me holding the dog. I was like, that's two sad cases right there. Looking at, you know, the dog looked like he was about to die. I was holding the dog. And then, I looked even worse. He was like, man, maybe I need, if anybody is willing to do a makeover, come on down. We're open to it. Happy birthday to the Beeve.
3: Gee, Wally.
0: Wayne Brady. These were on the birthday list yesterday with Brian. Happy birthday to him, the comedian. 1972 birthday. Making him 54. He was younger than we thought. Here are a couple of events from history. This date in history, it was year 1835. P.T. Barnum began the first tour in the United States with a circus. Speaking of makeovers, what was it? The Greatest Showman. You know what I'm talking about? They take P.T. Barnum and make him into a, you know, Hugh Jackman, makes him look like he's a hip, cool-looking dude. You know what I mean? From back in 1800 and something. You know what I'm saying? It's like, wait a minute. And I said, well, let me look at P.T. Barnum. I guess he's playing. Isn't he playing P.T. Barnum?
1: I don't even know.
0: Have you not seen that movie? Okay, well, I go back and look. It's like, good God, he looks nothing like Hugh Jackman. But if he put the guy that looked like P.T. Barnum in this, nobody'd watch. You got to make these people attractive. You know, the woman he was married to has to be good looking. You know what I'm saying? Yeah. All the kids are cute little kids, all this stuff. They're Hollywood. That's just the way it is. We want to sell tickets. You know, we got to make it Hollywood.
1: Well, I mean, let's just be honest. Nobody wants to go to a movie theater, spend $85 to watch a bunch of ugly folks.
0: That's right. 1835, when the circus began in the United States, at least the tour of it, with P.T. Barnum. Kraft rolls out its Velveeta cheese product. The year was 1928, this date in history. Babe Ruth announces, I'm retiring, 1935. You know, this past week we had the birthday of Clint Eastwood, 96. And there was a stat that says, Babe Ruth played in 138 games after Clint Eastwood was born. Shows how old Clint Eastwood is. He's almost 100 years old.
1: I did not realize Clint Eastwood was that old. I thought he was in his 80s. I did not realize he was that old.
0: Somebody put a picture up, one of these AI-generated deals, and it had Clint Eastwood looking dead. You know, like I was talking about, like I looked with my dog, a bad picture of him, which was not even a real picture. It was an AI generation with Sylvester Stallone holding the cake next to him, and this was not real. First off, Sylvester Stallone had more tattoos than he really has. I noticed that his whole arm was tatted up, and I haven't seen that. And he's holding the cake right there, and Clint Eastwood's barely, you know, he's being propped up like he can't even sit upright. And the man is old, but he doesn't look that old. He look like he, instead of 96, he's on 136 is what he looked like. The single-thread sewing machine patented. My wife was actually sewing yesterday at the house before the power went out. 1957. When it started, the guy that did it, not Singer, would have thought, isn't Singer the sewing machine usually the name on it?
1: That's the one I kind of...
0: It's the only one I can think of.
1: Yeah.
0: James Gibbs. And 1977, New Jersey opens the door for casino gambling in Atlantic

0: That was, what's his name?
1: Yeah, I've already forgot.
0: Mark Chestnut, right? I think that's the guy that sang that song. I saw something Mark Chestnut on video. He's about, I'd say 65 somewhere, maybe closing in on 70. He doesn't look like he's in great shape. I mean, another case in point, get a filter on that guy, get a makeover artist in here. He's fat. He's gotten real chunky and just doesn't look like he's taking care of himself. And he says, well, I just about died here recently. Really? And he looked like it. He said he's been doing so much drinking that when he went into the hospital, they said, well, you made it this time. I said, but if you don't stop, you're going to die. He said, that's all I needed. Glad that's all it took for him to do it. I guess he nearly drank himself to death, but he had a heart attack or something.
2: Well, scary thing. I don't want to be the bearer of bad news. I really don't. But Mr. Chestnut, you're going to die anyway.
0: That is true. We just don't know when. Says he's cleaned up his act best he can. I don't know. I don't know how much he was drinking, but what do they say? At least keep it in moderation. I think that's the.
2: Yeah, I think that's the term they use.
0: Yeah.
2: They said, they asked him, do you drink occasionally or regularly? He said, occasionally, but the occasions are regular.
0: Yeah. It was something, Art Carney, the guy that was on the Honeymooners, you know, the other guy with Jackie Gleason, the straight man for him or whatever. In some public service announcement, he said, drinking. We said, we drink. This is a drink. This is lemonade, though. And he's doing a public service about, we don't have to always, in a social environment, drink alcohol. And he goes in. I thought it was a pretty good PSA, if y'all want to look that one up. There's a time and place for it. All right. We'll get into some things in sports. Alabama's softball season came to an end. I couldn't stay up late last night. I was in and out of sleep as it was on. I knew they weren't going to win. I just could tell. You know what I mean?
2: Oh, the ending was close.
0: What happened at the very end? They lost 2-0.
2: Yeah. No, they lost 2-1, wasn't it?
0: 2-0. That's what it says on the post here, on the score.
2: Well, no, but that's probably right. I don't think the second run... Another run scored. But they did have a runner on second, I believe it was, with two outs. And a girl hit a shot that almost went over the right fielder's head. Yeah, but yeah, she was able to track it down and end the game. But yeah, I stayed up. I watched both of them.
0: Yeah, I watched most of both of them. And the thing was on and I was... Like I said, dozing off, but it was a good year for Alabama. Somebody sent something in. I think it was Pat Patterson sent it to me. Said they were picked 9th preseason SEC. And I was surprised. And I had the same thought, you know, because Patrick Murphy's been around Alabama for a long time, and he always has these great non-SEC records. Comes into the SEC's 25-1 or nothing. You know what I mean? And I was like, well, they're going to go back to being 500 and get in the SEC. It didn't happen. They had a great year. They were SEC top of the board, you know, and number one overall seed in this tournament, and they were very close. So I don't guess you're upset. They had their chance. They only had to win one yesterday, and Texas Tech came through. So,
2: yeah.
0: And I don't know if they'd have beaten Texas. Texas beat Tennessee twice, too. Had to do the same thing. So they'll play Texas Tech, who made it last year with this million-dollar pitcher, you know. And she came through last night in that game.
2: Yeah, in the second game, she did.
0: And she's not really been the same this year, but she came through when it counted.
2: And their coach, Texas Tech's coach, I guess the girls have bought in, but you're talking about musical chairs with the pitchers.
0: It's very weird the way they do it, but I haven't seen many people do it. Where you just pull one and put one in and then take her out and put the other one back in, right?
2: Yeah, I mean, and do it multiple times. I watched the game. Oh, but the game before that, Texas Tech was playing, and they even referenced it last night. He changed pitchers 5 times in 3 innings.
0: Mm-hmm.
2: And it's the same 2 girls.
0: Yes.
2: I mean, but changed it 5 times in 3 innings.
0: And they're both pretty even. So yeah, you can
2: do that. One's
0: a righty,
2: one's a lefty.
0: Yeah, a lot of times you will do that. If they're good like that, you can do it. And Alabama threw their second pitcher some yesterday. I don't know if that was a mistake.

0: she ended up losing game one because she came in and hit her, ridden it out with Brisky, and I don't know, they might have won that ball game. I don't know. It's easy to second guess now, but they lost 5-4 in that one.
1: Well, then they ended up bringing her back in the second game.
0: Sure, you knew that she was going to pitch there. And that's softball. And I talked about this yesterday. The UCLA pitcher against Texas Tech in the game that went extra innings threw over 180 pitches. Okay. She was all they had. And they would have pitched her if it had gone 20 innings till the end, probably.
1: Now, they ended up taking Brisky out again.
0: Yeah.
1: And brought the same girl in the second game, too.
0: Yeah. Well, I feel like it's probably wearing on them, whether they're a baseball pitcher or not. You know, baseball's different. Obviously, the motion, they feel like it.
1: Yeah.
0: Softball, you can pitch them until they fall down. I mean, they can't even stand up anymore. But
1: they say it won't hurt their arm, but their arm still has to get tired.
0: Yeah, and there's other parts of it. You know, when you're doing something on every pitch, you know, your legs and everything else have to be weary.
1: Absolutely.
0: I don't know. I know it's different, but.
1: Well, I mean, if you watch them pitch. Yeah, and I've never coached softball, but you know it looks like they jump off the mound toward the plate.
0: They do.
1: You do that 180 times, your legs are probably going to get tired.
0: Certainly. Well, Alabama's out. Auburn baseball did win yesterday in the regional. We'll get to that in sports too. Alabama's already clinched their super regional. Both will be in it. And Troy, and I don't want to steal all the thunder in sports, but it's a pretty interesting day yesterday on the baseball side too. We'll talk about. Also coming up in a bit, we will have a guest, Veronica Harris, from the Alabama's Got Talent competition, which is coming back to the Mount Vernon this year. It was the inaugural event last summer, and it'll be happening again this year, and they're adding another division. It'll be an adult and a children's division this year, so you have two winners. You'll talk about that around 7:15 this morning here in the studio. Also got Bob's Bite since it's Tech Tuesday, and the Comfort Zone now between now and 9 o'clock. Got a replay tonight at 6 if you miss any part. 1220 Cafe, 1220 Gilmer Avenue, Tallahassee, Alabama. 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All right, we'll move on. We got a lot more to cover. Appreciate all the messages so far this morning. Still don't have a watch. Weird not to have. Do you have a watch? You don't keep one either.
1: No, I always have up until about 2 weeks ago in my, what I call my work watch, which is, you know, a little cheap $12 watch because I'm always breaking the bands working. Right. But it broke about 2 weeks ago. And I was like, well, you know, I got my phone, you know. But it is weird for me not to have a watch on.
0: I'm looking at my wrist with nothing there. My watch broke over the weekend, and I've got to get a new one. But I didn't realize how many times I looked down to see what the time was.
1: I do it all the time.
0: Yeah, and of course you got this. You got your phone. You can always look at it, and it tells you the time as well. But it's different. All right. Well, we got a lot to cover, so let's move along. It's 6:54. Time for the local news.

0: Attleseed Police Department reporting 43 items on today's report. We'll start with yesterday's day shift. Starting at 6 a.m. yesterday morning, first call was a criminal mischief call. This was at Hickory Street. Bond release at the station. This was yesterday at 9:12 in the morning, right after a citizen inquiry at headquarters. Civil disturbance also at headquarters. There was a domestic incident reported at a Barnett location of the police station. You know, I'll bring this up. And Shane has mentioned this, and there's apparently a TikTok out there about it. We had this terrible incident this past weekend with a shooting and a killing. And, there was apparently an aftermath at the hospital where they brought what became the victim. And a window shattered at the hospital. And now the police headquarters is at Barnett, but there's been talk for a while now that they're planning on moving the police headquarters to the hospital, because there's a lot of issues after something like this. The people they're raging, they're upset, and things have happened, and it's unfortunate for the hospitals. They got business to do there of their own. They don't have anything to do with what happened before.
1: Right.
0: And here's another situation where it would have been, you almost need a police presence there. And they feel like that could be a benefit. The hospital's interested in this police's, force has been interested in having a better facility, because this Barnett location's been, past due for a long time. I don't know if it really was the best place for a state, but it's had its issues, with the facility itself. So,
1: and I can look on the marker. I'm sure it's on there, but when was it built? 1920 something?
0: I don't know. It's an old building, been there for a long time. It used to be City Hall.
1: Yeah.
0: That's where they had, where you went and paid your bills for utility bills.
1: They had the court.
0: I
1: think court was upstairs.
0: But Mayor Wigginton's talked about if they do move that out of there, they would probably just tear that building down and try to open it up to become something else in that location. But
1: parking.
0: That's not happened yet. Yeah.
1: No, but, and this is just my personal opinion for whatever it's worth, but we don't, the police department doesn't hold people anymore. We don't have a jail anymore.
0: That's right. It's not a jail anymore.
1: You don't really need that part of it. If you've ever been in there, it's an old building. It's showing its age.
0: Sure.
1: I don't think it's a bad idea at all.
0: Well, there was a message. I remember there was a time when we were talking about, they want to get that out of there because it's not conducive to what they want, they being the police, need to do, on a daily basis. It's not big enough. It doesn't have the capacity to handle things. At the time, they couldn't handle a jail. And there was talk that they would take the Barnett location move from there and go over to where Restoration is, because that building was available.
1: They bought that.
0: That's right.
1: For that.
0: That's right. You remember this.
1: Yes.
0: And, of course, the coffee shop ends up going there.
1: Yeah, something about after they bought it, they were looking at, the cost of remodeling it to make it work or whatever. Or it may have even been at that time we still had a jail.
0: Yeah.
1: And the cost of putting a jail in that building was just... It just wasn't cost efficient, right, is what I heard.
0: And it turned into a very nice place. They've done a great job there. And by the way, I saw this. Somebody sent me this weekend. This is a TikTok reviewer talking about Restoration 49. Why not give him a quick plug and let this guy tell about it?
2: I saw
0: this.
2: Experience what might be the coziest coffee shop in the state of Alabama. Today we're visiting the original Restoration Coffee Shop, also known as R49, located in Tallahassee, Alabama. After visiting and reviewing the Restoration Coffee Shop in Wetumpka, a supporter recommended that I try the original location, and I think I now owe you my life. From the ample amount of seating options, to the perfectly curated ambiance, to the iced matcha latte that landed itself in my top two favorites that I've ever had. It is with everything in me that I say are...
0: Wait a minute, there's Noah Griggs! He's in the video. Wasn't him doing the narration, but this guy, boy, he's got the mic up.
3: It was one of my top two.
0: Back to the report.
1: please, before I get involved.
0: Assisted a motorist, lockout, Central Boulevard. Special assignment, Wall Street. You ought to do those type reviews, Shane. Get your TikTok going, and then you just walk around and just take your little microphone. I'm Shane Yankee here.
1: Well, there's multiple problems with that.
0: What's that?
1: One, I never go to restaurants. So, you're awful. I'm telling you.
0: I didn't send it.
1: Oh, Lord. Hey, folks, the stuff that goes on that y'all just don't know about.
0: You don't visit restaurants, so yeah, you couldn't do it. You couldn't do reviews of it.
1: I'm too picky because I wouldn't try new stuff to, you know.
0: Yeah. I know. It wouldn't work. But it's just like me on this movie thing. You know, I'm starting, my daughter wants me to review these movies. Mm-hmm. And I told my wife this, I said, I'm a big critic. I don't know if I'm going to like anything. I don't like much. I like Back to School. You know, I was talking about the movies. I like. But I mean, I'm very picky. I don't like it. And I'm a critic of the music we do on the Smash of Trash, too. I mean, I mentioned that my wife says, boy, no truer words have ever been said of you being a critic. But, I mean, if you want the honest truth, I just got to say it. I'm not going to sit there and sugarcoat it and claim, well, it's as good when it's not.
1: Well, and my criticism wouldn't be good criticism because I don't have a wide-ranging, open-mind palate. I mean, I like what I like, and I like it. I mean,
0: is it best just to keep your mouth shut when you don't have anything good to say? They say that's the best policy, right?
1: Well, yeah, I mean,
0: if you don't have anything good to say, don't say anything at all. But if you're a critic, you have to. And critics are to critique. That's what they're supposed to do.
1: Well, in that TikTok, I mean, he was talking about some drink, you know, just landed in his top two. I didn't even know what drink he was talking about.
0: Yeah, that was the matcha latte.
1: Yeah, I mean, I said, I don't know. I don't drink that stuff. So, I mean, I don't know.
0: My daughter loves that. She loves a matcha.
1: I mean,
0: of course, she's a barista.
1: Kind of hard to me to critique something that I know nothing about.
0: Right. Page 2, domestic dispute, Wall Street, tree in the roadway, Mooney Hollow Road. Of course, this was about the time the storm was rolling through or had rolled through. We mentioned there was a complaint of gunfire at Clare Street, and an arrest was made. A white male is in the jailhouse now. And another arrest, a black male on Gilmer on a warrant. He was also issued a citation on a traffic stop. A domestic dispute, Tattlesee Highway, motor vehicle accident, hit a deer, Notasoga Road, suspicious vehicle at Cypress Street. And the fire department, they were busy yesterday.
1: I bet.
0: They responding to some of these situations at several of them. Tree in the roadway. Friendship responded to that at Tattlesee Highway. Tattlesee responded to a tree that hit a roof at Poplar Street. There was another tree on a power line on the Tattlesee Highway. Both Tattlesee and Friendship went out for that one. Then there were two medical calls. One at Hillcrest. Tattlesee Fire responded. The other at 4th Street. Tattlesee Fire Department responded to that. And that's the news.
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8: He will hit it deep to right. That nice ball's got shot. A chance.
9: That's gone.
8: It is gone.
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11: You celebrate, Tigers. You celebrate, baby. Go do it right there on the field.
0: In sports. Well, we brought it up. Alabama's run is over. The softball team from the Crimson Tide falls short in the World Series. Semifinal round had to be beaten twice by Texas Tech as they were on the winner's side of the bracket. They had not lost. And that is exactly what happened, falling 5-4 and 2-0 to the Red Raiders, who will now play Texas, who won it. In the SEC, can they win it again? Now, Texas Tech lost Oklahoma last year in the championship, so another SEC team. We will see. I won't be getting those TikToks, the softball team now, while they're doing the dance with the trophies anymore, I guess. I guess that's over.
1: I didn't get that one.
0: Well, I got on that feed. My son sent me something. He said, I'm seeing all this softball stuff. One of my boys, Jack, he says, they always do these things. In a softball, they always got things like they make an out. They always do a dance after them. They do all kinds of stuff that you don't see on the baseball diamond.
1: I was sitting there talking to my wife about that last night. We were watching. And, you know, having – and I coached Jack. Having coached for a few years, I mean, girls – softball or ladies softball, I don't know what you want to call these young women.
0: Well, I think I always say ladies once they hit college.
1: Okay.
0: You know, it's women's sports when it's college, and it's high school, it's girls and boys. That's the way it's always been said around, you know, here. So
1: they are the happiest people.
0: They are. They are. They all. And I wish I could be more like that. That's a great thing, you know.
1: And I mean, I was just watching, you know, they were smiling, and like you said, they all got a dance.
0: Sure.
1: I mean, I'm like, I would go ballistic. If my guys were out on the field doing that, I would lose my ever-loving mind if one of my players hit a double and then did a dance on second base.
0: Yeah.
1: I'd lose it.
0: Well, here's one of those dances. This is Alabama after they won one of them, and this is what I'm talking about. Take some coordination. You know, it's choreography. You know, they're dancing. They're doing the thing to the music or whatever. You and I should probably do a few of these maybe to get a few views on this Facebook feed this morning. You got anything in mind? Maybe we could work on that.
1: Well, one problem is they can actually dance, and
0: yeah,
1: we would look like uncoordinated idiots.
0: Baseball yesterday. All those regionals were wrapped up, and we're ready for the super regionals. Among them, Auburn. They took care of business against Milwaukee. That's the team that beat them on day one, and they avenged that setback, and they are on their way to the Super Regional after the victory yesterday, as Auburn won 8-3. They advance. I was looking. There were six SEC teams that have advanced. Alabama had already taken care of their business against Oklahoma State, and they did not lose at all in their regional, so they will move on. Six teams from the SEC in all. Here are some of those matchups as we get ready for, you know, the winners of these series coming up will be going to the World Series. They just got series this weekend. So there's an opportunity. Of course, it's not going to be six because some of these SEC teams are going up against each other.
1: Right.
0: But here you go. You got among the matchups, West Virginia and Cal Poly, North Carolina and Southern Cal, Kansas and Oklahoma, an old Big Eight matchup. You remember when they were in the same conference? Not anymore. Now, there's one of those SECs. Texas is going to get Oregon. We mentioned Alabama and Auburn. Alabama's got St. John's. Auburn will have Ole Miss. So there's one of those SEC-SEC. Another one is Georgia and Mississippi State, Battle of the Bulldogs. We also have Troy that made it. A lot of hype about that. Troy took care of business against Florida. They beat them twice, and they'll get Little Rock. I need to ask Craig about that. His son played little ball. You know, he was at one time at Little Rock. Troy, that's definitely a winnable series. I mean, they took care of Florida on their home field. So wouldn't that be something? We could have it happen. Troy, Auburn, and Alabama could all make it to the College World Series. Wouldn't that be crazy?
1: I'm going to go out on a limb and say that's never happened before.
0: Oh, I know it has not. And Alabama and Auburn have been there at the same time. It's happened. It's been a long time. It's been a long time since Alabama's been. But we will see. Back to other sports news. I want to chat about this for a minute. This SEC meetings they had in Destin, and there's been a lot of talk about what's the SEC going to do? Southeastern Conference. Are they going to break away? You know, there was talk. It's been years. I've been in this radio business for a long time and been doing sports talk for a long time. And for as long as I've been doing this, there's been talk about they're going to create a super conference and the big boys are leaving and they're going to have their own league. I have been hearing that for 25 plus years.
1: Right.
0: But the it's come back to where, well, there might be really something to it now. You know, there may be this opportunity. And there's a couple of reasons why. The number one reason is always this: money.
1: Right.
0: They feel like they bring in all the money. They can make the money and not have to share it with everybody else. So, but now we find that, yeah, I found that it was an SEC Big Ten thing. Because those are really, I've said since we've had the Power Five restructured to what we call now Power Four, and you and I have agreed on this, it's a Power Two, right?
1: Right.
0: Those are the two, clearly the big boys. And even the other two power conferences are a distant second, you know, behind them, or third and fourth in this case. So now it seems like the SEC's kind of on an island, doesn't it? Because they're standing, and one of them is because of this playoff. You know, everybody else wants a 24. And for whatever reason, Greg Sankey is stuck by the point that he wants 16 or doesn't want to go all the way to 24. I don't really get it. I mean, what's the big deal? Why he would, and a lot of coaches in the SEC and athletic directors have differed with that. And they've been outspoken about it. So I don't really know what that is. That's one of the hangups. But it seems like they're right there all by themselves. And Kirby Smart recently at this meeting said, we could just do our own thing. Would you want that? I don't want
1: no,
0: that.
1: I
0: and
1: really
0: all this, you know, people are talking about Sankey being among them. I think the SEC championship game has run its course. Well, if you're doing only SEC, that's all you're going to have for a national championship.
1: Right. And are you going to call yourself national champions?
0: I don't want to see that. I don't really think it's a big deal that you play. You know, there's 138. I use a bunch of what we call FBS if we're talking college football here. There's over 300 for basketball that compete and have a chance to win a national championship. In reality, we know that's not the case. That most of those schools have no chance. Or very, very little chance.
1: Right.
0: But I don't want to see, even if they broke away, if they did a Power Four and it was 60-something teams or whatever, and we, yeah, it would eliminate those group of fives and such, the mid-majors and all, and the different sports. But I guess you could do that. But I don't want to see it slimmed down to 16, 24, 32 teams that only have a chance to win it. I mean, everybody makes it then, right, if we're talking about a playoff.
1: Well, then, to me, you're going to be back to the AFC-NFC deal or the AFL-NFL deal. You're going to have whatever group goes, say the Big Ten and SEC break away, and there's 30, 40 teams in, yeah, in their league.
0: Right now, league. Be, if you take the leagues as they are, it'd be 34 because they got 18, the SEC has 16.
1: Okay, well, 34 teams. All right, no, so now you're going to have, let's just say, what'd you say? There's 138, so 104 in this other.
0: Yeah, well, it used to be like Division I AA versus Division I, and everybody started coming up. You remember Freud said, we'll play Jack State. All these teams have come around.
1: Yeah, but okay, now they're going to have a national champion. The SEC Big Ten is going to have a national champion.
0: Yeah.
1: And eventually, now maybe not in my lifetime, eventually the audience, the customers, are going to want them to play to see who truly is the national champion. And you're going to have, like the AFL, NFL, you're going to end up merging back.
0: You think?
1: Yeah, so I mean,
0: you think that...
1: right now, I think it's about rules and money. A lot of the SEC hates this transfer stuff. You know, you got kids playing 7 years at six different schools. That needs to stop.
0: Well, there's talk of that, I guess legislation being introduced at least to finally figure that out, where it's pretty basic common sense stuff, and we get that out of there.
1: Well, it used to be, back in the old days when I came along, you had 5 years to play for. End of story.
0: Yep.
1: Clock started ticking, when you hit your freshman year, or the first day of college you went, that started your clock. So, and you could play 5 years, but it may have to be in a different sport. Or you'd be redshirted.
0: Yeah.
1: Or if you started as a freshman or played enough, like I've said this example before, up at Jack State, we had a basketball player, played 4 years of basketball. He still had 1 year of eligibility left. So he came out and played tight end on the football team.
0: Yeah.
1: So, Mike, that takes care of it. You got 5 years, and that's it.
0: Should be enough. But, you know, you can get your years back if you don't play full seasons, if you play half seasons, whatever. So
1: in the case of
0: T.J. Finley.
1: Not just him. I'm drawing a blank. The guy from Vandy.
0: Diego Pavia. Yeah,
1: that said the JUCO year didn't count.
0: Right. Well, and there's the Sorsby case is not over. They're apparently taking it to a judge in Texas. So we'll see. There ought to be some rules. There was talk about Aiden Holloway's situation. And whether he gets reinstated or not, Alabama's got to make a choice of whether they want to even let him back. I wonder about Texas Tech in that case.
1: Yeah.
0: Even if so, I mean, this is a guy that has some baggage. You know, he's coming over with, a gambling background at another school that could have gotten them in trouble. And, of course, they're not doing anything to Indiana. It's all about him. But whether or not a judge says yes or not, you got to have some own rules of your own. How do you look at that?
1: Let's just say he's the starter. Do you want your starting quarterback betting on your game?
0: Well, and that's just it. He may have moved on from that, but do you want to take that chance? And I would say if he can win, they'll probably say yes. We'll take the chance.
1: You're probably right.
0: It's all about whether we can win or not. Here's what Georgia's Kirby Smart had to say. I've been a huge advocate that if we can't find rules that everybody plays by, then we should play our own. I'm not afraid of that. I'm not afraid to break away and say that our conference is strong enough to go out and play. Their president, school president of Georgia, Jerry Moorhead, also said that because of anarchy in football, that he would be willing to see some change there and agrees. I'm not really on board with that. I don't want to just break away and have an all-SEC league and the winner of the SEC is your national champion. I would rather not see that. And I think there's another element of this that I started this whole conversation with is money. Because one of the big conversation points here this week has been pooling all the money. You know what I mean? And right now the SEC makes more money for TV than anybody because of the ratings. Their games throughout the season bring in more dollars because they have more people watch. They could sell their ads for more money. That's a fact. And they don't want to have a revenue sharing plan with everybody, equal distribution. You know what I mean?
1: Why would they?
0: It makes no sense. You know, I mean, if you're bringing in the dollars, why shouldn't you be able to retain most of those dollars? There's already a sharing thing within the SEC that's really on an uneven level. There are programs that don't really bring the ratings when they play ball. Vanderbilt comes to mind. They don't draw a TV audience, but they get equal distribution. That is the way it works. And I saw this stat that showed the breakdown across all college football and who makes the money. It is kind of wild. Vanderbilt is in the SEC, the team that gets the most back from bringing in the least, really. How do you make money in the athletic department? A big portion of that, a lot of times, is TV distribution. You know, what the SEC, or whatever the SEC makes in its funding, however it works out, mostly contracts through television, they write a check to every institution at the end of the year. We brought in $1 billion and gave it back to our 16-member schools. That's, right now, about half of what Vanderbilt brings in. Only, you would think ticket sales would be a big part, right? Whatever else we make at a stadium on a game day. Well, most of it in a lot of places comes from that, but Vanderbilt's is about 50-50. They say 49% of what they bring in comes from the conference distribution. On the flip side of that, the very least of all of college football is Oklahoma. Only bring in 1% from that looks awry, and it's a funny stat, skewed because of the fact that Oklahoma is a new member and they're not getting full distribution.
1: Right.
0: Same with Texas. Theirs is only 1%. Texas is 3%. But let's pick another program. Who would be next that's been there in the SEC all this time? Tennessee is near the bottom of all the 68 Power 4 conference teams. where they only bring in 24% through the distribution. So most of their money is made by themselves at their university, at their campus, during games and those type things. 76% of it. Alabama is also making most of their money, 73%, from their own, you know, ticket sales and, you know, and ticket packages, you know, season tickets and stuff like that, 73%. Auburn, they are a little bit further up the list. They don't make quite as much, but it's 65%. Who's number one? Who's getting the most from the conference? Maryland in the Big Ten, 63%. So, but you, again, I would like to take these numbers and stack them up and see how that works. Here is the average payout, the Big Ten and the SEC conference. It's over $70 million per school. And next up is the ACC. Again, a pretty good drop down at 45, and it's $40 million per school for the Big 12. And that's pretty much the way it is. So anyway, it's the Big Two, and the rest is after that. That's what I say. Power two conferences.
1: I totally agree.
0: Yep. All right, we need to take a break. We got a lot more to go here on this Tuesday wake-up call. Veronica Harris here. We're getting ready once again. The big Alabama's Got Talent contest. It's coming your way this summer at the Mount Vernon. We'll talk more about that. This is the second edition. And more to add to this year's lineup. Looking forward to that in a moment. We'll talk with Veronica. Let me give you the weather as we hit the first break. Chance of showers, 50% today. Could be a thunderstorm. Hope not. We're still trying to get power restored in some spots. High today, 87. Tonight, a 30% chance of rain, low 64. Tomorrow, sunny and a high of 80. And windy, 25-mile-per-hour wind gust. Right now, 66 degrees.

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1: This is Clint from First Methodist of Tallahassee. Jesus calls us to let go of our idols. 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

0: Wake up call, WTLS, score 94, fun 101, continuing on a Tuesday. Veronica Harris is here. The Alabama's Got Talent contest is coming up at the Mount Vernon this summer. It'll be the second annual talent competition. Good to see you this morning.
1: Good morning. How you doing?
0: I'm doing fine. Appreciate Great. You coming down today. I know you're already hard at work. I guess you probably already ready for, you know, the start of the second one right after the first one finished. That's the way these things work, is a lot of planning, and I know you're pumped up about this one coming up.
1: I am, and like you said, a lot of work goes into it, and as soon as the last one ended, I was already starting the next one.
0: Yeah. Mm-hmm. Yeah, and it was a great year last year. We enjoyed that. We had a lot of great talent on the stage. I mean, really did bring in a lot of variety. That was one of the things you pointed out. This is a talent competition, and you might see any and everything. And we really did, didn't we?
1: Yeah, I was amazed. I'm sure everyone that was in the audience was amazed at the kind of talent that we had. I mean, the fact that people showed up and they were doing stuff with fire, that blew me away.
0: Yes. Yes, we did have a lot of musical talent, obviously, some acrobatics. We had fire, you're talking about. We had, any and everything under the sun.
1: Yeah. And I just couldn't believe the talent that came out. And this year, I'm hoping to see more of the same.
0: And with this year, and this one's coming up in the month of August, just as last year, you know, it was late summer. You have two different divisions. And I know this is something you really wanted to kind of start last year, but you're definitely planning on doing an adult and a children's division,
1: at least
0: 16, I guess, yes.
1: The goal is with the kids is all the kids nowadays, all they do is they sit in front of those screens all day. And a lot of them do have talent. So I'm hoping that some of them will say, I want to put my talent out and show the world what I can do. So we're hoping to encourage young people to, be involved in the community, of course, to support them, because that's the biggest thing. When we support the kids, they can go so far.
0: And I know that that's the knock on the younger generation. They don't get out and do anything. They're on a phone or they're on a video game or whatever. But I think we can say that's not necessarily the case, because I've seen a lot of great talent from my younger generation.
1: Yeah. And look at last year, even though they weren't really young, your son and his group. I mean, wow.
0: Mm-hmm.
1: I mean, they won.
0: Yeah.
1: They were absolutely amazing.
0: Yeah.
1: So there's a lot of talent with these young people, and we just have to encourage them to keep going.
0: Yeah, Split River, the winners last year. It was a fun day, and they're eliminated from it. You know, once you win, you walk off into the Hall of Fame. That's it. But we've got others that'll be able to come back. Some, hopefully, from last year will come back and give it another try. And I know you're open to seeing a lot more different, acts to come in along with them.
1: Yeah, so this year I'm just hoping that, some new faces and also support the vendors. We have a lot of new vendors that we're hoping to people come and get to know some of the vendors, the locals, and just hope, a great day for everyone.
0: It is kind of a big event. It's not just watching a show. It's all that went on outside with the food trucks and the different things that we had. It was a great day all around, wasn't it?
1: Yeah, and what else was so nice to see? So many businesses, because we had a lot of giveaways last year, and we're going to do the same this year, that supported it. There's so many businesses that support the arts and talent. So, everyone, please come out and support the business and support, the people who have the courage to get on stage and show the world what they got.
0: Yeah, that is something that is impressive to me, that people will get up there. There's always, you feel like you could fail, and people are always nervous about how people look upon them, even if they're really, really good at something, and it's hard to do that. And I do admire the courage of people to get up there and test themselves in front of an audience.
1: And I know this very well, because I perform, and it's tough.
0: Yeah.
1: It's really tough. I do hula hooping and done a couple of shows this year, and I've dropped the hoop.
0: Yeah.
1: But I kept on going.
0: You're human.
1: Yeah.
0: Right.
1: We're human. And that's part of the learning curve. And so getting up there and showing the world, you might drop the hoop, so to speak, but you just keep going.
0: Yeah. It is something about how, whether it be in a sport, when you go out there and you all the eyes are on you and it really matters now, all the preparation that these people, these athletes, whether it be or talent, in this case, artists, when the lights go on, it is a different situation.
1: Yeah. Yeah. And it's, everyone sees the final result and everyone, they're just gifted. No, what you don't see is the thousands of hours that person is, in the dark, so to speak, practicing at their craft, drilling at their craft. No one sees that. They just see the final product. It takes a lot to get to whatever level it is that you aspire to be. It's a lot of work.
0: Yeah, I always bring up this, and I know this is maybe a little bit different, but I think about Olympic athletes that they reach the pinnacle in their sport. Their entire lives have gone in preparation to get to that one moment in time, the Whitney Houston song, you know?
1: Yeah.
0: And you, one slip up and it's all, and you, your whole life has been preparation to do this. And it is amazing that, you know, people can handle that kind of pressure. I really am astonished by how solid some of these folks are. So let's talk about this. It is going to be on August the 1st.
1: Yes.
0: Alabama has talent. And you do have this new kids division and adult show. One thing that needs to be brought up is the fact that there are some pretty big prizes that are being given away.
1: Yes, yes. So for the kids, $500.
0: Yes.
1: That's a lot for a kid.
0: I'll say it is, yeah. I mean, that's a lot for me or anybody. I'll take $500,
1: They could take that and move that towards their college fund.
0: Yes.
1: You know, and then for the adults, once again, it's $1,000.
0: Yes.
1: So that's a lot. A lot of money in this
0: and you're not
1: age.
0: Sticking your neck out there while having a register $100 fee, $50 fee, no charge. Yeah,
1: and so that's one of the things that we want to stress. Also, there's free to enter. Now that we'll say this, you have to enter and you have to send a video. We got to make sure that you really do have talent. You know,
0: yeah.
1: So you, when you enter, there's an email address. You go to the website www.alabamahastalent.com. You send us your age, of course, you know, your type of talent, and you send us a link to some kind of a video that, you know, that shows your talent. And then but there's only so many slots. And that's another thing. Do not wait till the last minute.
0: Yeah. That's why you're coming on today. I know it's 2 months out, but, you know, once the slots are gone, you can't
1: get it. The slots are gone. And, we're going to make a selection and the people who got their stuff in first, you know, it kind of have a little bit of an advantage. So, I mean, but at the same time, you know, we're going to look at everyone, but go ahead and put your stuff in. And if you're interested in being a part of this, you never know who's in the audience. I'll give you an example of something else that I did years ago. A woman was there and she was singing, and a woman that was in the audience was some kind of record producer or whatever. And she got signed.
0: How about that?
1: You never know who's in the audience.
0: Yeah, that's right. It's going to be August the 1st at the Mount Vernon Performing Arts Center. Two different contests, basically, on that same day. Food trucks outside and all. And, you know, tickets are available. You can go to alabamahastalent.com. Of course, if you want to enter, you need to get on there and go ahead and take care of that and send in the video to show what talent you'll be performing on the stage. I always think about the show that's on TV, America's Got Talent. It's very similar, you know.
1: It was,
0: And this is kind of that opportunity. You never know what your Alabama's talent winner might be on the America's Got Talent show someday.
1: Yeah, and that's the goal, too, is you need practice. This is another opportunity to practice, and you never know who's out there, and you might be encouraged to go on and do something bigger. And also, I forgot to say, if you're a vendor and you want to be a vendor and be a part of this, go ahead and register. It's free also.
0: Yeah, get with you about that. I know you're putting everything together. You've probably already got some of that lined up, don't you?
1: Yes.
0: Yeah, how's it looking so far?
1: Pretty good.
0: Yeah.
1: Pretty good. Yeah. A lot of the vendors that were there last year want to come back this year.
0: Sure.
1: And we had quite a few last year.
0: The potato guy was there last year, I think, right? He's been at all these
1: events. Potato?
0: Yeah.
1: He's definitely going to be there this year.
0: We saw them over at the event just a couple months ago.
1: Yeah. So. Yeah. He's going to be there. He did very well. He was very happy.
0: Oh, yeah. He's been back to Tennessee since. I think that's where he got his start.
1: Yeah.
0: Those are very good, though. Yeah. You'll definitely want to come to try that. Well, Veronica, thanks for all the hard work you're putting into this. I know it's nonstop, and we look forward to seeing this again on August 1st at the Mount Vernon.
1: Thank you so much.
0: Appreciate you coming down.
1: Of course.
0: Veronica Harris, of course, with us here. Get ready for Alabama Has Talent, August 1st at the Mount Vernon Performing Arts Center. We'll take a timeout. Bob's Bites coming your way next here on WTLS, Score 94 and Fun 101.

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1: The GI Lab at Community Hospital is one of the leading specialty departments in our area. The GI Lab specializes in performing diagnostic and therapeutic procedures such as colonoscopy, which is the gold standard for colon cancer detection. Colon cancer is the second leading cause of death in the United States. More than 50,000 people lose their life to this disease each year. Colon cancer does not discriminate and it affects all racial and ethnic backgrounds. Colon cancer can occur at any age, but those 50 years or older have an increased risk for developing colon cancer. 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
2: This is Brandon Fombe, and I have the privilege of pastoring here in my hometown at East Tallahassee Baptist Church. 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

0: Bob Gross, Tennessee Times TV producer, joining us as we do on Tech Tuesdays of the Wake Up Call. Bob, morning, sir.
1: Good morning.
0: Hope you're doing well, sir.
1: Yeah, well, I finally found the mute button on the TV, so we can start.
0: A new... Oh, mute.
1: Yes.
0: Yes.
1: Well, I guess I've messed up this week. My Fitbit watch isn't the same as the old digital watch I had. This thing has to be charged about once every couple of weeks.
0: Is that all? Because I had a Fitbit, and it's like every night I just made a quick old charge it up night. And that's what I did with my Apple Watches, which is broken now. I would plug it up every night because it'd be dead by the end of the day. So in the Fitbit I had, seemed like it was the same way. So your Fitbit can go 2 weeks without a charge?
1: Yeah.
0: Wow.
1: It's Fit 7. It's Fit VII. Everybody calls it the Fit VI, and they don't realize that Fit made watches for Apple. They used to be called, this watch used to be an Apple watch, and Fit wanted to put a bunch of more features on it that Apple decided they didn't like. It was too complicated. And so they came out with their own watch. It would have been the seventh watch they came out with, so they named it Fit VII. And even the salespeople who sold it didn't know that it was Fit 7.
0: Well, I had one, and I always wondered about these watches, these smart watches, that are you getting accurate numbers on the steps? Yours is a step counter, and they do it by, you put in what's your stride or whatever you put that. I don't know if this new one you've got has that, but that was one of the things that I had to put in every day. And, I had to put in, that when I set it up. And then I was told that it will measure, if you're swinging your arms, it's measuring

0: they walk that you're with, and they take more steps, but they haven't moved. I'm looking at distance. You know what I'm saying?
1: Yeah, this one is dead on the distance and dead on the stride.
0: Okay, and why is that? What is it?
1: It's measuring the bounce of your body.
0: Okay, I didn't know what it was using. The technology is using a bounce, but the way your body goes up and down as a step, that's what you're seeing?
1: The heel strikes.
0: Okay.
1: It can feel that the same way you can.
0: Okay. So if I go out there and just swing my arms like I'm walking, that's not going to trick the watch like it used to. They say my sister and I used to have these step-offs. She would send me a challenge, and she would put in a crazy amount of steps every day. I was trying to figure out how in the world is she doing. She would walk every day, but I would be out in the yard working all morning, and it'd be like 4 hours of pushing a lawnmower and everything else, and I'd get to finally hit 10,000 steps, and she, by the end of the day, she's at 16,000. I was like, how did you do this? Did you ever sit down? I mean, do you walk from here to Montgomery and back? What is it? And it seems like her numbers were always better than mine. I was, even on a day when I was very active. So who knows?
1: Yeah. Every time I would go to the doctor, they'd take my blood pressure and I'd tell them that's wrong. I'd show them what my blood pressure.
0: Oh, you had it on the watch, didn't you?
1: Yeah. And, they'd say, well, that can't be right. I've done this 100 times. I said, take my blood pressure 2 more times. Write them down. Average them together. Now, what do you get? And they get exactly what the watch says.
0: Ah. See, they say this watch these days, they have heart rate. You know, obviously you can count how many beats per minute. And then they can do like an EKG? I mean, they'll do the sinus. Are you getting the sinus rhythm on your breathing and the oxygen levels and that kind of thing? I mean, it's crazy.
1: It's got oxygen levels and all that stuff. It's got functions that show up as little icons in a circle, and you rotate the circle around until the one at the bottom lights up. The one that you want lights up gets down at the bottom.
0: Yes.
1: And you got to go around 3 times before you see all the functions.
0: Well, it's and it also you put your finger on there and it tells you if you got like 98 oxygen or whatever, if your oxygen level's low and all. But it also has the disclaimer, this is not necessarily one of these tests. And I've got some other tool my wife got me because I thought I was having a fibrillation or something. I was worried about it. It seemed like my heart was fluttering. So she bought a thing that I check it with, and it's always right on that. You just, you know, I'm always nervous. But this is not a surefire test. You know, you might need to see your doctor. They worried they're going to get sued. Hey, it said I was good.
1: Yeah.
0: Is this BLT?
2: Hey, Michael Buckland, Bob.
0: I thought it was, Brian. I figured you'd be in mourning after Alabama lost yesterday, but I'm glad you called Bob today.
2: Just got back from fishing,
0: ain't
2: catching nothing.
0: No, the things just continue to fall for Brian. His team loses and can't catch a fish. Struggle his own.
2: I went fishing this and caught a snapping turtle and a bream.
0: What do you do when you catch a snapping turtle?
2: Get a pair of pliers and get it out of his mouth.
0: I'm glad you do that at least, not leave that thing with a hook in his mouth for the rest of his life. Good for you, Brian.
2: You know, you can eat turtle meat and say it's good.
0: Oh, yeah, there's turtle soup and all. I just don't want turtles. I'd rather those guys just continue to swim around. I don't want to eat them. Just me.
2: You got Alabama, Ole Miss, Auburn, Oklahoma, Texas.
0: Yeah, we've already mentioned that in sports. You must have slept in today since you stayed up late last night. You missed the sports. Did you sleep in this morning?
2: Yeah, no, but 6 o'clock went to the hour and a half and didn't
0: do nothing. Oh, you were fishing. That's right. Well, how much sleep do you get, Brian? I'm curious because you seem to be always up.
2: About 8 and a half hours.
0: What time did you go to sleep last night?
2: About 1 o'clock this morning.
0: And you got up at 6?
2: Yep.
0: And you say you get 8 or 9 hours a night?
2: Yep.
0: Okay. Do you know math, Bob? Does that make sense to you, Bob? He must be getting a nap in somewhere.
2: Guess what I ate last night, good Bob and Michael?
1: he's sleeping at warp speed. He gets 8 hours of sleep and then just 5 hours.

0: that's it. There maybe there's something about that. If it's good quality sleep, it may be better than the 8 I'm spot. Yeah, I didn't get 8 hours. I never get 8 hours. But what did you eat last night, Brian? I know you want to tell us.
1: Barbecue
0: turtle soup.
1: Pork. No, barbecue pork, a tomato, and some homemade squash.
0: Okay, man, this guy eats like he's high on the hog barbecue. You know, and no pun intended. But he
1: squash, zucchini, jalapeno, banana peppers.
0: Wow. He's like a king, Bob. I don't know if you're eating as well as he's eating, but he's always throwing out the great stuff that he gets to. His fare is probably better than most folks out there.
2: I thought he was going to say he had turtle soup.
0: That's what I expected.
1: I ate turtle pie.
0: That's not a turtle, though.
1: No.
0: Yeah. And you did predict Alabama to win the World Series in softball, so the Swami tag might need to be taken away.
1: They had a good run at it.
0: Yeah, they did. They did. That's what I said. I
1: Texas
0: feel for
1: Tech
0: them, but they're out.
1: Texas Tech left 11 on base. That ain't very good.
0: They only needed to score two, though. They actually only needed one. Alabama could not score. That wasn't very good either.
1: I'm going with Texas to beat Texas Tech.
0: Is this your mad because Texas Tech beat Alabama?
1: Nope. Texas Tech ain't all that great.
0: They must be pretty good. Is Alabama not all that great?
1: 10 runs. Give up seven run 10, hit six walks. That's not very good pitching. That's
0: BLT.
1: Pitching.
0: BLT. There. They shut Alabama out. How can that not be good pitching?
1: You give up 10 hits on 4 run. That ain't very good pitching.
0: Oh, you're talking about the other game. They still won 5-4. You said they're not all that good, but if they're not all that good, Alabama must not be all that good. Is Alabama not all that good?
1: Unless we get the pitcher of the year.
0: Yeah, but you said that Texas Tech's not all that good.
1: And they just got luck is all.
0: Ah, it's luck. They won two games.
1: That's luck.
0: And, I mean, one game might be luck, but they Alabama, all I had to do is win one of the two, and they did not. I don't say it's luck. I say they came and they took care of business. That's what I would say.
1: They got Alabama, Texas, Auburn, and I'm going to the College World Series.
0: You love Auburn now. You have picked Auburn every time they played. Yeah.
1: Troy's going to make it. I'd like to see Alabama and Troy for the national championship. That'd be something, wouldn't it?
0: Wouldn't it, though? I agree with that. That would be fun. Never know. They're close. I mean, all these teams are close to getting in. It'd be great if we get all three of them in the World Series. We'll just have to wait and see. All right, BLT.
1: Florida choked.
0: Huh?
1: I said Florida choked.
0: Did Florida choke or again? Did Troy just take it to him?
1: I think Troy just took it to him.
0: Okay.
1: Wanted it more.
0: Yeah, maybe so. And was it lucky? Were they lucky?
1: Nope.
0: Okay, they did. They
1: actually, man of Troy.
0: Yeah, good old Barry. All right, do you have a question for Bob, Brian? You've completely side-railed him. He was going to. We were on watches and technical things, and you went right into sports.
1: How's your robot doing?
2: I should mention that when your team wins, it's skill. When the other team wins, it was luck.
0: That's what he says, yes. Hey, you know, and the one thing he does, Bob, that gets me is he always says that team's no good after they beat his team. Yeah. And see, I wouldn't say that. And I would actually hope that Texas Tech wins it so you can say, at least we lost to the champion. That's the way I would look at it. I mean, let's give the props to the guys that deserve it. They are gals in this case.
1: I'm going with the Texas Longhorns to win it all. Hook'em horns.
0: Hmm. Okay.
1: How's your robot doing, Bob?
2: My Roomba's dead.
0: He's talking about the robot.
2: Yeah.
0: Oh, the Roomba? That robot. I think he was talking about Ava, the one that asked him out on a date. But Roomba robot, floor vacuum, is dead. Why is that?
2: Yeah. A lot of those early robots just didn't hold up very well. They got updates and stuff because the software didn't quite work, and then the updates failed, and they went brain dead. And that's been my experience.
0: Well, look, I've got the yard robot. You've got the Roomba, which your Roomba's a vacuum cleaner, basically. It's a robotic cleaner. It does it on its own. I've got a mower that's an auto mower for my yard, and recently it says the loop signal is broken. The something happened in the wire that goes around the yard that tells the thing to stay in my yard and not cut everybody else's. And so I'm walking, I ordered this device, a loop finder, and you plug it up to the unit and you walk around the perimeter of the yard and you hear a sound that tells you you got a loop signal. And then when you hear the static, tells you you got a break. And I walked around the yard yesterday and guess what? I found the break. Like, oh my gosh, there it is. And so I dig it up, I patch it up. I found there was another break right past it too. And this wire just been installed like 2 weeks ago. So how quickly does it break? I mean, geez. And I'm thinking of squirrels. So I go out and I replace both breaks. I'm feeling like, all right, I'm good now. And the thing has still got a loop signal error on there. So I'm like, how in the world, where else could this thing, how could in a week all these brakes come with this new line? It's driving me nuts. And all I can think of is it's a squirrel problem. We got about 1,000 squirrels
2: in
0: there.
2: Did they stretch the line out on the grass and put little staples in the ground to hold
0: yes.
2: it down?
0: Yes,
2: okay.
0: They did.
2: You're going to have to pull up some of those staples and go out and put slack in the line every 10 feet.
0: Why is that? Because when it gets pulled tight, it breaks?
2: Yeah, because the sun heats it up and it and the cold stretches out at night, it probably is breaking.
0: You think that's it?
2: That's the only thing I can think of.
0: Man, how does this happen in a way? You don't think it's a squirrel issue? They're digging down on the ground and think they're breaking the line. I think it's kind of crazy that it happened twice. Well, I've actually replaced three spots in the yard in a week.
2: You see any holes or anything like that?
0: Not right there, no. That's
2: yeah,
0: what's
2: got. I think it's a stretching problem. That's a fairly common problem when they first started doing it because people didn't know they had to leave slack.
0: So leave some slack. Don't pull it tight.
2: You stretch it out 50, 60 feet, 75 feet across the yard, and it's going to shrink a half inch, and that's enough to break it.
0: I think you're onto something. I actually believe you're right because it was tight. I do know that. It was a tight wire.
2: Yep. You need to go to the corners and do a 45 back 2 or 3 feet from each corner and give you some slack in the line. Put a little finger twist in the line about every 10 feet.
0: There's a lot of wire in the yard. I mean, he replaced all the wire. I mean, this is a big yard, so in reality, I probably should go and replace the whole thing. I don't really want to do that. But,
2: you don't think it's the lawnmower doing it?
0: No, it's not cutting that low. It's underground pretty much all throughout the yard. There's a couple spots I found bare wire.
2: It's got to be a stretching.
0: I think that's it. That now is making sense to me that it's gotten stretched too much and it's just broken.
2: It happened overnight in this cold weather?
0: Well, I don't know when it happened. I just know the thing just stopped working. And it says it's a loop signal error.
2: Does your lawnmower mow every day just a little bit?
0: Not every single day. I've got it on about a 3-day pattern.
2: I had mine mowing every day, and it doesn't mow the whole yard. You can tell there's sections where they're slightly taller, big triangular sections that it missed. But, you know, by the next day, it's hit most of that and left some others that are growing a little bit.
0: Oh, if you keep it cut regularly, It'll keep the whole yard looking cut. It'll never look like there's parts that, you know, if you get it on the right schedule.
2: Yeah, you got to really look close to see where
0: where
2: it's done that. Or if you haven't mowed for several days, then you'll notice that, it left several patterns. And the next day it caught almost all of those and a couple little triangles left. And then by the third day, it's looked like it's been mowed, you know. Your yard looks like it's always been mowed.
0: Yes, if you keep it on the regular thing where it never grows very much, you never can tell it's not cut. It looks like a cut yard all the time. It's finely manicured, and I like that. BLT, I hear your rack, make a little rack in the background. You're working on something, so I'll let you go. And do you have anything else you want to ask?
1: Making coffee.
0: Oh, okay. Well, what kind of coffee you got out this morning?
1: Colombiano.
0: Oh, yes, the Colombian coffee. Juan Valdez might have picked it himself. Is that where did Juan Valdez? When did Juan Valdez come from? Was it Colombia or was it another South American country? Do you know this answer, Bob?
2: Brazil or Colombia?
0: I'm thinking Colombia. I don't know why. I don't think Brazil. I'm going to type up Juan Valdez and where his nationality is. And he's from Colombia. He was the advertisement for the National Federation of Coffee Growers in Colombia since 1958. And that, who did he front? Who was the product? You know it, don't you, Bob? What was it?
2: Wasn't Folgers.
0: I think it's Maxwell House, wasn't it?
2: I think it was Maxwell House, but I'm not sure.
0: Brian, do you know the answer?
1: Would it be not Maxwell House, not Folgers, 8 o'clock coffee?
0: Yeah, I don't think it was 8 o'clock. It's I could have sworn the ad was for Maxwell House.
2: Yeah, there's all those specialty coffees. I drank one for a while because it was supposed to be, you know, it had somebody's name on it. I forget who, and it's supposed to be a best coffee. When you get down to it, Maxwell House has the largest buying force out there. They go out to all these different places and they buy the best of each crop from a lot of different places. And yeah, it's you can't beat Maxwell House coffee. Folgers is right up there with Maxwell House, either one of those. But all these little specialty coffees, yeah, they taste a little different, but then you realize they don't taste the same from batch to batch. You know, they're different.
0: You know, I can't believe I can't seem to just locate this so easily, this stupid AI. Here we go, AI. Not giving me an answer. The ad was, I remember the advertisement said, picked by Juan Valdez. You remember the coffee? And it was but I can't remember which one it was. What coffee brand did Juan Valdez, Colombian Coffee, Federation of Coffee Grow? It does not say that one of those companies used his name in their advertising. And I remember it said picked by Juan Valdez. You know, they had that, and I can't find it. So there's the question. And still remains unanswered.
2: New product coming out, the AI Sidekick. You got a guy in an artificial intelligence that's a voice assistant, and the whole thing is the size of a kind of an oversized button that you attach to the front of your shirt.
0: Yeah.
2: It has a mini projector in it. You hold your hand in front of it, and you can watch movies and stuff in your hand.
0: Hmm. Do you get that, Brian? Brian, I'm supposed to let you go so you can make your Colombian coffee.
1: Hi.
0: Okay, we'll see you, Brian. Yeah. He's too busy. You know, okay.
2: It's got face recognition. If you meet a stranger at the mall or something, it'll tell you who they are.
0: Yeah. That's wild. You know what? I'm looking up on the coffee thing. Let me put that to bed here. Apparently, it was not an ad for Folgers or Maxwell House. It was his brand of 100% Colombian coffee. It was like he had his own thing. I could have sworn it was that, but I'm not finding it. So I guess that's it. Picked by Juan Valdez. Richest coffee in the world.
2: Juan Valdez.
0: Juan Valdez. That's it. Colombian, the National Federation of Coffee. Drink.
2: Yeah, I don't remember. That name doesn't ring a bell as the coffee that I was buying there for a while. But it was something like that. It was one of those, some famous coffee guy. And it was not consistent.
0: It had 100% Colombian coffee label on it. Juan Valdez was in all these commercials. That's it. 100% Colombian coffee. That's the only thing I see. And it looks familiar. So, okay.
2: The secret to making good coffee is to make don't put any grounds in the coffee pot and push the start button and let it run. Heat the coffee pot up all the places that the water would touch. so as long as that as the coffee never touches any cold metal or anything, it'll be much better. Let it, but do an empty a pot of water first.
0: Oh yeah, like a flush. My coffee machine requires me to flush it out before I make the first cup every day on it. It has to heat up, and I actually have to wait 7 minutes, and then it says flush, and I push a button for 20 seconds. It flushes out the system, and then it has to heat back up to 93 degrees, and then I can make the first cup of espresso, or a double shot of espresso. You know that you want me to give you my way of making the coffee and a little crash course in this. All right, so what I do, I have the fresh beans. They have to be fresh. I grind the beans. It's supposed to be 18 grams of beans. You know, when you tamp it down in the machine, you put it in, and it's supposed to produce 36, well, milliliters of coffee from the 18, I guess, milliliters of, you know, it's 2-to-1 ratio, basically. And it's supposed to pull a shot in 25 to 30 seconds. And then you've got your shot of espresso. Now, I always, it's a double shot of espresso with me on two shots. So then I get the milk, and I want to do about equal milk to the espresso, then steam it. And that's how I make my coffee. And then it takes some, you know, about 30 seconds more to get that, and then you pour it over the espresso, and you got you a good cappuccino.
2: Well, see, that would drive me crazy having to make coffee 40 or 50 times a day.
0: Well, see, that's just it. You're drinking it all day out of a pot. That's it. For me, I don't drink another one. Maybe I have one in the afternoon. Usually I have one or two cups a day.
2: Okay, I have a Brewmaster that is built into the wall. It's got a water line going to it that goes through a filter and everything. And you stick a 12 measuring cup pot in there, and the pot is a thermal pot. It's got a vacuum and two layers and all that, so that it'll keep coffee at the same temperature for hours. And you stick a thermal pot in there, and you press a button, and you come back 10 minutes later, and it's done. And I drink out of a ember mug. You know what an ember mug is?
0: You spelling it how? E-M-B-E-R?
2: Yeah.
0: So it's not amber, like the color amber. I do not know.
2: It's got a lithium ion battery in the base of it, and it's on a coaster that's got a couple rings on it.
0: Oh, this is the cup that keeps the coffee warm all the time, always at the perfect temperature, correct?
2: You can program the temperature to exactly the temperature that you like the best, and it keeps it that temperature. It's also got the walls of the cup are made to cool the coffee. So when it comes out of your coffee pot, if it's too hot, it quickly cools it down to the right temperature and turns on a green light when it's reached that temperature.
0: That's wild. And I need to get one of those, bro. Because the thing is, I bring in a cup of Joe, and it's really too cool to drink. You know what I mean? As a cup of coffee is sitting there, it's losing its temp. And I like to sip it instead of just drink it, you know? And I bet you do, too.
2: Yeah.
0: And it's going to, after the first sip, it's going to, in 2 minutes, it's already at a temperature that's not sipping anymore. You're having to just drink it, right? Because it's lukewarm.
2: Well, I haven't touched my coffee cup for about an hour.
0: It's still hot.
2: Well, I got to go over to the coaster and get it.
0: They say not to reheat the coffee either. It needs to stay the temperature. If you're going to reheat it, you can't just stick it in the microwave and it'd be right. Although I have done that before.
2: It's perfect.
0: It's always right. It's like the yard. It's the grass is always cut. It's always at the perfect height. It's always at the perfect temp. And the ember cup. Ember is, isn't that something in the fire and after the embers? Is that where they got the name from?
2: Yeah.
0: I guess so. And keeping it warm.
2: Yeah, modern technology is great when it comes to coffee and lawns and a few other things. I mean, some of the stuff is actually, I don't know how we got along without it for, you know.
0: It's something how things have changed, right? Since Juan Valdez and the first cups, and now we're able to put a cup of coffee on the counter and sit it there, and it stays 130 degrees the for
2: hand,
0: the rest of the day.
2: I have a robot that's supposed to be able to draw stuff.
0: Yeah.
2: And it holds a pen and sits on your desk, and it's got these two little arms that comes out, and you lay a piece of paper, and it draws things. Well, it draws boats and stars and moons, and it's pre-programmed with about 40 or 50 things. I thought there's got to be a way of, it's got a USB port on it to charge the battery in and everything. There's got to be a way of updating it, you know, and I can figure out how to update it and put my own patterns in. No, you can't even tell it to go ahead and start drawing by telling your computer co-pilot to send a signal to the robot and make it draw something. You can't even do that.
0: Why is that?
2: It's because they rushed it to market. They got the thing. It's a toy.
0: You're in the beta phase of this program, in other words. You're the demo guy.
2: Yeah.
0: Well, look, hey, I want to give you one account. We had yesterday our 72nd anniversary of the radio station's first broadcast, which was 1954, June the 1st. And I decided to do a post, thanking everybody for listening all these years, and many have come and gone over that time, and all the great advertisers who kept this radio station afloat for seven straight decades plus now. And one of the photos I have, I can't seem to find the original picture of it, was me sitting my dad's lap behind the control board at the radio station. I always like to bring that one up and how it's been a family tradition, you know. And this picture's not the greatest quality. It's pixelated. So I did the old sharpen it, clean it up, whatever. I did a couple of versions of it. And AI never got it right. First off, it did a completely different person, basically sitting behind a different radio station on Copilot, which is one of your favorites, and I found that Copilot's been pretty good, and it may have been my definition was not the best in describing what it needed to do. And then I used ChatGPT, and it got it close, but it changed my face, changed my dad's eye color, and this was a color picture, so I don't really know why it did that, and it wasn't that bad that it couldn't see that, I would think.
2: What exactly did you tell it to do?
0: I said... I'm trying to remember how I phrased it. Sharpen it. I believe I used the term sharpen this picture without changing it. I think that's what I said. What should I have said? And I did it a couple of different times, so I might have changed up the language a little bit.
2: Yeah, you have to experiment with it. Sometimes. Maybe you've got to use the word resolution or...
0: Yeah, yeah. It's pixelated. Make it not pixelated or something. I don't know.
2: One of the things you might be able to do is find some other picture that's a good picture, you know, one of those 8x10s that your mom had done at a studio or something of you around that age, and say, take this picture and make it a year younger looking.
0: Hmm.
2: And then take that face and put it into that picture.
0: Hmm.
2: You have to do stuff like that. It can do it. Believe me.
0: It can be a process, too, I think. You know what I really would be best? Take the old picture and rescan it. Just use a better quality version. But, you know, when you got this stuff, you think, well, let's give it a try maybe to get it right. And it has been pretty good on a lot of stuff, changing some things like I need it. Well, one of the things I've found is getting the dimensions to be right on a photo. I have to use certain dimensions on the photos I use on the Tattlesee Times. And I've had to change pictures, and it's been really good with that. I'll give it credit on that, and adding the extras, which takes a long time on Photoshop to recreate borders on the side. You know what I'm talking about? That's a process, and you can do it in 30 seconds. Boy, that's definitely going to save me some time. So,
2: The simple rule for that is you print it on your printer, and it prints at 8.5 by 11.
0: Yep.
2: Okay, and your picture is 3x4 or something. Take the picture and center it on a white field. You go into Microsoft Image Composer and create a 8.5 by 11 white rectangle.
0: Yeah.
2: That's 200 or 400 dots per inch. So multiply 850 by 200, you get 1700 and by 2200, and or double that even, and then put a picture in the middle of it, and then put it in your printer, and just you know, wherever you line up the picture, if it's at the bottom of the screen and centered, it should come out right. If you stick the paper in that position, it should
0: yes.
2: come out on your paper just perfect. That's the way I do it. Is I want to print those I think they're 5.5 by 8.5 inch glossy prints I bought a bunch of, and you just position on 8.5 by 11 paper and stick it in your printer, and put the print material right where that picture will show up.
0: Well, my issue is background. You know what I mean? If it's a white picture with a blank background, it's you can do whatever you want. But it's when you got certain landmark things in the background that have to be consistent. You know what I'm talking about? You have to create something that matches. So,
2: I usually you can tell Copilot to cut the person out, but I usually use Microsoft Image Composer and go in at 400 times the resolution of the picture, and just you draw dots and trim it up a little bit to make it so we can cut it out. And I like to create use Microsoft Copilot to create draw a hand drawn color sketch of what this scene would look like with the people removed, so it has a complete background.
0: Yeah,
2: and then you can actually animate this a little bit there's several different tools you can use, ChatGPT and stuff like that, to where it displays the background and then slides the people into position onto the background.
0: Mm-hmm. Yeah, y'all, you can do all kinds of stuff. You pretty much just have to ask the question the proper way, yeah, and you're good.
2: Yeah, but it takes a while to learn how to talk to Copilot. You got to be precise and consistent, and you can also teach it things like, I want you to draw a hand-drawn color pencil sketch with semi-sharp pencils. And once you get that down, then you can say, okay, repeat that and say, my style is, and repeat that. And now you can say, draw it in my style. After you do that for a few days, you can simply say, draw it.
0: Yeah.
2: It catches on to the fact that you want it in your style, which is hand-drawn color pencil sketch. So Copilot gets very personalized. It depends on how you use it as to what sort of results you get.
0: Yeah. Well, Baba, time has run out, believe it or not.
2: Well, that's great.
0: It's been fun. We appreciate it. We covered the gamut from smartwatches to coffee and AI.
2: Once again, we managed to stretch it out to the whole length.
0: Oh, yeah. We always do, don't we? Believe me, that's not the hard part right there. That's the easy thing. Yeah, once we get going, man, it's no stopping us. Appreciate the time as always, Bob. We will talk again, I hope, next Tuesday.
2: Okay. See you Tuesday.
0: All right. Talk to you then. The one and only Bob Grosch. Bob's Bites. Tech Tuesdays on the Wake Up Call. Up next, The Comfort Zone with Susan Moore, Moore Wealth Management, right here on WTLS, Score 94 and Fun 101.

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1: I think ultimately our motivation as believers in all of life is we do what we do because of what Jesus has done for us.
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10: With SRN News, I'm Rich Thomason in Washington. He has spoken with Israel's prime minister as well as senior Hezbollah officials in Lebanon. President Trump says that both sides have agreed to dial back their fighting that threatens U.S.-Iran peace talks. Russia attacked Ukraine with a barrage of missiles and drones overnight, killing at least 11 people, dozens injured, others trapped, that according to Ukrainian officials. The state of Florida is suing OpenAI, alleging it disregarded, even covered up, serious risks to young people posed by its ChatGPT. The L.A. mayor's race and the California governor's contest, among the most closely watched of today's primaries, taking place in half a dozen states. On Wall Street, the Dow futures are down 208 points. NASDAQ futures off 1. S&P futures down 10 points. More details at srnnews.com.
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6: 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Actor Jerry the Beeb Mathers celebrates his 78th birthday, and Babe Ruth announced his retirement from baseball on this day in 1935. 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
24: 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This is Susan Moore with The Comfort Zone. I am with Moore Wealth Management out of Alexander City, Auburn, and Montgomery. 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And on The Comfort Zone, what we try to do every week is to give our listeners a comfort level or a comfort zone with what is going on in the financial world, hence the title of the program. Everything that I say on The Comfort Zone is my opinion only, based on over 30 years of experience. And so today what we're going to talk about is retiring, okay? At Moore Wealth Management, our mission statement is extremely simple. It's just three words, and then some. We try to do what is required, what is expected, and then some. And so to that end, we do a series of workshops throughout the year, almost monthly, on different topics, particularly of interest to people who are about to be retired or who are retired. For example, in January, we do one on how to organize your financial records. And in February, we do one that is about when and how to file for Social Security. In March, typically, we'll do one on identity theft and how to protect yourself in various ways against identity theft. In April and October, we do workshops on an all-day boot camp, if you will, for retirees, where we give them concentrated versions of a lot of these different monthly workshops. We start at 8:30, we end at 4:30. We do a series of 8 45-minute sessions throughout the day with breaks and snacks and things like that at each of our three offices. And so on Thursday of this week, the one in Montgomery, Alabama, is coming up. And then next week on Tuesday, we have the one in Alexander City, and on Wednesday, the one in Auburn. If you have any interest in these, please call 1-800-886-6639 for more information and reservations. But in these workshops, what we deal with is the crux of an essential question. This is not your grandmother's retirement. It is a whole lot more difficult, a whole lot more complicated to retire and to survive that retirement and thrive in that retirement than it was when our grandparents retired. Most retirees don't have huge defined benefit pensions from their big, huge companies that they're retiring from. Some do, but a lot fewer have that today than they did. Companies historically over the last 20, 30 years have been shifting the burden of providing a pension to their employees when they retire from the company's shoulders often to the shoulders of the employee. That was, in essence, what they did with 401ks. is that with retirement plans, you have two different types. You have a defined benefit and you have a defined contribution. Well, the old pensions that we grew up with that our parents had, those were a defined benefit. In other words, companies provided that. The employee didn't have to put anything in to get that. And companies put aside money to provide a defined benefit when they retired. And so along the way, companies had to try to figure out what would they need to put aside to be able to provide this benefit. Now, the wonderful thing about those defined benefit pensions was that the employee didn't put anything in for them, and it was all on the shoulders of the corporations. The problem is, corporations or state and local governments, the problem is that 70% of those pensions nationwide, both corporations and state and local governments, are seriously underfunded. Because back in the early 2000s, what happened was we'd had such good markets in the 80s and the 90s that the assumption was made that we were in a new world, we were in a new era, and that historical returns of 4 to 7% in the stock market were déclassé, they were old school, and that now the pension plans could assume that they were going to make 8% a year on their investments. Well, guess what? They didn't. And since from 2000 to the present, pension plans have been making 3 to 4%, maybe 5% on their money. But they had assumed 8. So that's put them in a hole. That's put them in a shortfall. And their Pew Charitable Trust and Moody's, the GMO management people, you have a number of very influential, very serious-minded folks who believe that it is just a matter of time before a huge majority of the pensions in this country have to reduce the promised pension payments to their retirees. So the other type of retirement plan that you have is a defined contribution plan, hence the 401k, where you put money in, the company matches, the company puts some money in, so the contribution by both are defined, but the end result is not. So it's whether or not the end result is defined or the beginning contribution is defined is the difference between a defined benefit and a defined contribution plan. And so we don't have that safety net. Even if people retired have a safety net of a defined benefit plan, 70% of those people have a defined benefit plan that is problematic, that is potentially going to get cut during their retirement. So, again, Social Security, Medicare, it didn't used to be that you had a Medicare Part D plan, a drug plan, that really to maximize its use, you've got to go into a complicated website and navigate that and change that every single year. 95% of all retirees are on the wrong Medicare Part D plan. The reason they are is that to be on the right plan, they need to go in and switch it every single year. And the power of inertia is extremely strong, and a lot of retirees don't bother to go in and change their plan every single year because it's a hassle. And because of that, the insurance companies, I think, take advantage of that. It's just smart business on their part. And so what happens is that retirees are not maximizing that benefit. So there is a skill involved and knowledge involved into maximizing your benefits in Medicare, the entitlement benefits of Social Security and Medicare. There's also a skill involved in minimizing your external cost, your out-of-pocket cost. The average retired couple, according to Fidelity's estimates, will spend out-of-pocket for health care somewhere in the neighborhood of $250,000 to $400,000 over their retired lifetime through co-pays and insurance premiums, Medicare premiums, and everything. It's interesting because I'll constantly talk to people in their 30s or their 40s who have this perception that once they get to 65, Medicare is free. Wrong. You got a plan on, you've got a budget on individually somewhere in the neighborhood of $300 to $500 a month for your health care costs minimum. And a lot of people who have jobs where their health care is covered are not anticipating that cost. So in our all-day boot camps, we have 8 sessions. And in these 8 sessions, again, we go through concentrated versions. There's one on Medicare and how it works and what your different options are and how do you manage it to maximize your benefits and minimize your outpatient, your out-of-pocket costs. The second session we do is on Social Security and how do you maximize when you file for Social Security. If you're already on Social Security, we also go through how do you minimize the tax impact of your Social Security benefits being taxed. Which pot of income do you take when? And so, for example, it's highly beneficial from a tax standpoint and from an investment standpoint, to take income from your IRAs, between 62 and 70, and defer their Social Security until they're 70. Not only will they get 76% more in benefits on Social Security by waiting from 62 to 70 to take it, their tax impact will be far less by doing that as opposed to taking their Social Security early and deferring their IRA. We go through that. Another session we do is on debt, budgeting, and taxation. And so we go through what happens if you retire and you're carrying debt. How do you manage that debt? Do you look at reverse mortgages? Do you look at paying down a systematic thing to pay down that debt while you're retired? Is it bad to have debt while you're retired? We go through a different way of budgeting. A lot of people find that when they get retired, it's far more expensive for them than they had anticipated because there are all these costs, like I had mentioned before, about Medicare and medical costs that they haven't anticipated. So we go through how do you anticipate and budget for your costs during retirement. We also talk about how do you minimize your taxation through different ways. So that's a session. Then we have another session on how do you manage your IRA assets. And this year we've got new information because of new Department of Labor regulations that will go into effect in 2017 and 2018 that will impact how people invest their IRA monies or their 401k monies. So we go through a session about how do you manage your IRAs, 401ks, how do you manage your beneficiaries, how do you take care of making sure that that nest egg of your IRA doesn't expire before you do. For example, we go through the rules on required minimum distributions. When a person gets to be 70 and a half, they must start taking distributions from their IRA, whether they want to or not. Those distributions, the percentage that is required to be taken, increases every single year. And the problem here is that most people need that IRA nest egg to be as intact as possible when they're in their mid-80s to late 80s, early 90s for long-term care. Well, the problem is the IRS system is trying to force you to draw down and implode that IRA asset so that you have to pay taxes on this money that's never been taxed. And so if you don't watch this, what happens is at the time that you need that IRA most, that nest egg the most to help you fund long-term care expenses, et cetera, you've had to implode it. So how do you avoid? There are different ways that you can avoid and manage your IRA so that you don't outlive your assets. So that's another session. And then we have a session on long-term care. What are the different ways to fund long-term care expense? How much does it cost? How do you do it? What are the different ways? There's traditional long-term care insurance where you buy and you pay it along the way, like every year, like you do your house insurance. And then there's lump sum methods. There are riders that you can attach to life insurance and variable annuities. So we go through the different methods of paying for long-term care. Then housing costs. We have a whole session on housing. And when people we have a whole, and as part of this was developed in conjunction with the Johns Hopkins School of Nursing. And so a lot of people think that they want to age in place, that they want to stay in their house and stay there till they die. Well, there's an entire checklist that we go through is that physically and logistically possible? In other words, are your door frames wide enough? Are the floors level enough? Is it the ability to get inside and outside the house, into the house and outside the house, manageable for a wheelchair or a walker? Are your appliances manageable? Are your doorknobs and other things that you have to maneuver doable? So, and if not, then in this housing segment of the workshop, we go through, it's like, how do you compare and contrast independent living facilities that are relatively maintenance-free, assisted living facilities, and nursing home facilities? So how do you, and then these things called CCRCs, continuing care, where they have the entire spectrum. They have independent assisted living and nursing home all in the same community. And so we go through, how do you evaluate, compare, and contrast those? And then we also do a session on how to organize your records so that as you go into retirement, as you're early retired, how do you have everything organized in one place so that if something were to happen to you, you were

30 is free of charge, and we don't discuss any investments. This is all about helping our friends and our retirees and our clients manage through a retirement that's far more complicated and far more difficult than what our parents or grandparents had to contend with. And so, again, if anybody is interested in attending these all-day boot camps that we do periodically, please call 1-800-886-6639, or easy is 1-800-88-MONEY, M-O-N-E-Y. 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This has been Susan Moore with the Comfort Zone. We will be back next week.

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1: With another ARN News update, I'm Leah Brandon. Severe thunderstorms leaving a trail of damage across several areas in Alabama yesterday. Northern Alabama, Central, and the Wiregrass area all hit with wind gusts up to 60 miles per hour, knocking down dozens of trees and power lines. At last report, around 44,000 customers are still in the dark. So far, no reports of serious injuries or deaths due to the storms. City leaders in Irondale confirming a more than $100 million deal with Costco to build a new superstore. Mayor James Stewart says the mega site will be located off of Grants Mill Road and I-459. The project expected to create between 200 and 300 jobs, generating up to $8 million a year in sales tax revenue. Construction scheduled to begin as early as next week. I'm Leah Brandon.
2: And you're up to date around the world, around your state. 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
3: This is a minute with Cole DeMarco, your quick look at Alabama politics. With June comes the summer months, which usually means vacation for most folks. But this is still election season in Alabama, so candidates are still on the campaign trail, crisscrossing the state looking for votes. The party primaries in Alabama are set for June the 16th, and there's a lot on the line at the polls. The GOP has some very important contests that will be on the ballot. Of course, the one that is getting a lot of attention is the race for United States Senate. When Senator Tommy Tuberville announced he was running for governor, a slew of candidates stepped up to fight for the right to represent Alabama in Washington, D.C. The race is now down to Congressman Barry Moore and former Navy SEAL Jared Hudson. And there will be hundreds of thousands of dollars spent the next 4 weeks slugging it out between these two to take the Republican nomination. So gear up for a real battle for what will likely be Alabama's next United States Senator. This has been A Minute with Paul DeMarco.
4: I'm Jessica Ettinger, CNBC. Wall Street is poised for a morning in the red, a pullback for stocks from record highs as investors weigh what's happening with Iran on conflicting reports, whether ceasefire extension talks are really on. NVIDIA CEO Jensen Huang says chipmaker Marvell could be the next trillion-dollar company, and Marvell shares soar up more than 20%. NVIDIA recently invested $2 billion in Marvell and other firms designing photonic technology. Google and YouTube parent Alphabet plan to raise $80 billion from stock sales to pay for its AI build-out. A Berkshire Hathaway $10 billion investment in Alphabet will help. Victoria's Secret shares spiking 40% after strong earnings and an increased sales outlook. The NHL Stanley Cup playoffs, game one tonight, Hurricanes Golden Knights. Jessica Ettinger, CNBC.
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22: From around the world, these are the latest international news headlines. Israeli drones on southern Lebanon have killed 8 people, including a father and his 2 children. This comes a day after President Donald Trump said Israel and Hezbollah had agreed to dial back fighting. Israeli settlers have torched homes and cars in a Palestinian village outside Ramallah as the occupied West Bank continues to be convulsed by violence. Video obtained by the AP shows emergency crews and bystanders arriving as embers spread throughout the hamlet of Kirbat Abu Falah. Russian forces have launched a massive aerial attack on Kyiv and other Ukrainian cities, killing at least 18 civilians and wounding over 100. The EU has agreed on a major overhaul of its migration plans, aiming to increase deportations and establish detention centres abroad. Critics compare the move to the Trump administration's immigration policies. Some EU nations are already negotiating with third countries to host return hubs. I'm Charles de Ledesma.
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1: 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Old Trapper, what's your beef? The LA Rams' decision to draft Ty Simpson 13th overall in this past April's NFL draft looks even more ridiculous now that they traded for future first ballot Hall of Fame pass rusher Myles Garrett. If the LA Rams were truly in on this season, they wouldn't have drafted a backup quarterback at 13. I'm Nick Costos.
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26: Michael, have you really noticed how ugly Tim is?
27: How you doing?
28: I'm doing fine.
27: Would you like to go out Red Lobster sometime?
28: I would like to.
27: Oh, boy, Michael.
29: That's tacky. I mean,
26: no,
29: yes, Jesus said, let the children come, for such is the kingdom of God. So where are you, brother?
30: All right, 12 after on the wake-up call. All right, now. Okay, both of you. Hey, let's cut it out now.
31: There's a snake in the building. Is it rattling?
32: It was for a second.
31: Are you serious? You heard rattling?
32: Wow, I'm very serious.
33: Cat, platypus, dolphin, or cockatoo? And platypus spells P-L-A-T-Y-P-U-S.
30: Cat, and that's platypus.
33: Platypus.
34: I might play. So
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35: Bigger hit, Scorpions, Wind of Change, or Rock You Like a Hurricane?
36: Here I am!
37: Rocking like a hurricane?
35: I'm afraid we can't give you credit for that.
37: He messed me up when he sung the song.
36: He goes, he messed me up on that. He messed me
38: it,
36: up.
38: I know it. I'm glad he's not over here by MCW.
36: I know it.
38: I don't know how you're doing it.
39: Yeah, I got some sugar.
40: You got some sugar? Will you give me some sugar?
39: Yeah.
40: I'll be over there in a minute.
39: Okay.
40: All right. Bye, man.
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0: President Trump bragged yesterday that he aced a cognitive check during his recent physical. Okay, for the last time, those aren't given a letter grade. If you saw an A, it was probably hepatitis.
1: Yes. The Democrats, well, everybody they know has a variety of infectious diseases, so there they are projecting again. Late night TV is just not what it's like. North Korean late night TV. They might be a little funnier there. Oh, did you see that Kim Jong-un, the story of the current dictator of North Korea? Current story is that he is designating his daughter to take over the country when he dies, maybe assassinated, maybe blown up with an anti-aircraft gun or something like that. But to his daughter, who I know the Democrats are going to be hot for, you know, she's kind of a sparky little Asian woman, and Democrats are going to be all over that. I'll tell you that right now. You know, Mika Brzezinski already has a mind meld with certain people in North Korea because the Democrat Party, very, very unwell. And boy, violent. They're a violent political party. They really ought to be disbanded. A very, very good Tuesday morning to you, and welcome back once again. We continue to be reached at 888-630-9625, 888-630-9625. The Democrats love the Nazi guy in Maine. You know, the guy with the death camp Nazi tattoo on his chest for 20 years. They love him. He's also a sexist and a racist and a virulent anti-Semite, a genocidal Jew hater. He fits in perfectly in the Democrat Party today. And all the Democrats are standing by him. Bernie Sanders is standing by him. It's quite, you know, this Graham Plattner guy. And he is maybe the worst candidate, let's just say, of the year. I don't want to exaggerate because the Democrats put up ponies every time they have the opportunity. And they do a donkey show kind of Tijuana style. On Election Day all over the place, and they have for a long time. But extraordinary. Sonny Hostin, you know, she's a hostage taker on The View. It's an ABC News show, just like George Stephanopoulos is an ABC News anchor. And if you're buying into this, then you're a low-IQ person, a low-IQ person. Sonny Hostin yesterday talking about Graham Plattner, the guy with the Nazi tattoo, and all of his lunacy, and he got married and immediately started sexting a dozen women with all kinds of nastiness. And his wife is fine with that because they're Democrats, and they know that, you know, it's their job to spread monkeypox, not to tamp it down. So they're very big on that. And Sonny Hostin is on The View. So sure, he's a Nazi, he's a fascist, he's an anti-Semite, he hates America, he's anti-capitalist, he's a misogynist, he's cheating on his wife, he's awful, but I'm voting for him. And we got these other, there are Democrats out there posting, they post videos of themselves on the internet so other people can see them, and saying, hey, he's a fascist, he's a lunatic, he's all these terrible things, and I would crawl through broken glass to vote for him. This is what the Democrats are saying. Ask a Bernie Sanders, a communist, a self-loathing Jew, and ask him. And he said, I would still vote. He's still backing him. He's still supporting him because the Democrat Party is criminally insane, I think is the generous depiction. Criminally insane. And wait till you hear the audio on this Graham Plattner guy that the Democrats love. It's just the Democrat Party should be disbanded. They, whoever they are, those people should probably start over again because they are the Confederate States of America at this point, and they don't deserve a place here in American political life. But what are you going to do? Now, we also had this on MS-13, this Elise Jordan person, going after the Democrat from Maine, Graham Plattner. And, you know, sure, he's an awful. There's everything is wrong with him. But we're Democrats, so we're going to support him. It really, this Graham Plattner thing reveals the Democrat Party as what they are for what they are. And it's not a good American political party by any stretch of the imagination. And these lunatics, you know, he can whatever go into a port-a-john and do what he always does when he sees a port-a-john. He can do whatever he wants. And the Democrats, they're gonna stick with him no matter what. They're gonna stick to him like herpes to Rosie O'Donnell. It's just amazing, sticking with him. Just great. Oh, at CBS News, big tumult. There's tumult. That means it's tumultuous over there. A lot of tumult. Scott Pelley, who the news media is calling a legendary reporter. Legendary. We don't have any legendary reporters right now, really. If we have legendary reporters, they're 20-year-olds that use their phones to expose the Leering Center in Minnesota and billions in fraud. Those are our legendary reporters right now, guys with iPhones. But Scott Pelley erupts at CBS leaders over a 60 Minutes overhaul. You're not the boss of me. You just sit over there and collect your paycheck and read somebody else's script and let other people worry about lighting and hair because, really, you're not exactly Edward R. Murrow on the rooftops in London during the Blitz. You could take a little humble pill, I think. Pretty amazing stuff. And they're very upset about it at CNN, too. Oh, no, there's a new boss at 60 Minutes, and there's another insurrection. These people are going to be burning synagogues before they're done over at 60 Minutes and at CBS. It should be embarrassing, but as you know, they're incapable of humility. They're incapable of him being embarrassed because they're unembarrassable. They're fine with all of the things that they do that those people do. Isn't that amazing? And also, I played the audio for you. This guy screaming at an ICE agent in New Jersey that, "I've got your face. I'm going to kill you. Expletive deleted. I'm going to find your wife and your kids, and I'm going to kill them.
2: I'll kill your whole family. Your whole family's dead. Come on.
3: Your children, your wife, all dead.
2: Put your... My boy,
3: I have your face,
1: mother. Your whole effing family are dead. You're dead. I have your face, your wife, your children, your whole effing family. They're dead. And he's a perfectly run-of-the-mill Democrat who will murder before he's gunned down by the police or whatever his final disposition will be. Amazing stuff. But we've been talking about this guy. Well, that creep, that cretin, that fascist, that little Nazi who didn't get a nightstick to the head, but it's not over yet. He's been arrested. His name is Nicholas Schelfo. Schelfo. It's an Italian name. He's probably a member of organized crime from New Jersey. You know, it's an amazing thing. So viral video to federal charges. Nicholas Schelfo arrested after threatening ICE agent's family. Just murder them and murder the ICE agent and murder his wife and murder his children and MF her and you this and that. And the Democrats have made this perfectly normal, which is why their phony outrage over January 6th has always done little more than amuse me, quite honestly. You guys normalized that, and a few people got it in their heads that day that was all normal behavior now because of the Democrat Party. The party of the American Civil War and Jefferson Davis. They made it normal in modern times. But this guy's now been arrested. I think not Supermax. That's too orderly. I think I'd put him in general population. Now, can you still send him to Attica? Something like that. I think maybe Attica would be good. Also, did you see the Democrat biting the ICE agents? Biting them in the arms and drawing blood and leaving scars that will be there for life. There is no doubt about it. In fact, one of the photographs shows the bite marks in an agent's arm who is a government employee, federal law enforcement, and the Democrats are jackals. They're bloodthirsty jackals looking to slake their thirst on the blood of innocents. And if you're trying to enforce laws as passed by Congress, then the Democrat Party is at war with you, and it's a violent war. And the bite marks on the arm, I think three different guys were bitten, and one shows the teeth marks in the arm. I mean, you could pick the perpetrator out of a lineup based on a photograph of the dental imprints that he left on a federal agent's arm, right? And pretty amazing. And it's the guy should. I'm surprised he wasn't shot. I think if you've latched onto a federal law enforcement officer's arm and you're biting it to the point where blood is streaming down your arm, you should be allowed to shoot the perp. What do you think? I think everybody agrees. No debating that, I think. And one of the New York Post has a story, anti-ICE agitator who allegedly bit officers during Delaney Hall protest, it was a riot, was previously accused, Stan Mina, because he's a Democrat, was previously accused of distributing child porn because they're all pedophiles. All Democrats are pedophiles. They want the, you know, cross-dressing street prostitutes twerking for first-grade classrooms on cross-dressing day because the entire Democrat Party is one collective child sex predator. And here's the guy, the creep that bit, so he's a felonious criminal, and he should have gotten a nightstick to the head that was like, you know, a Gene Krupa drum solo. It would have been great. It's an old Gene Krupa reference there. Drummer, famous drummer. And but he, the guy who bit, has been arrested now. And the guy who bit the arm is a child porn. I wonder, is he the mayor of College Park, Maryland? I don't think he can be that Democrat who visited the Biden White House and was on the South Lawn, because he's in prison for 30 years because of his child porn charges. And he was a Democrat, a Biden Democrat, a Biden White House Democrat. Pal, wasn't he a pal of Pete Buttigieg? Isn't that right? They're buddies. Were they butt buddies? The thing is that the Democrats, they have child pornsters over to the White House for parties and celebrate and pictures with the president. And the Washington Post never mentions it. They never see it. What was the one we had CNN the other day? CNN over the weekend, and they're having a panel discussion with one conservative and three communists or whatever the thing was. And the conservative mentioned, it's so outrageous. President Trump is putting an arena for mixed martial arts fighting on the South Lawn of the White House. And the conservative there said, you guys weren't bothered too much when the Biden administration had topless transgender men with breast implants and hairy breasts on the South Lawn of the White House being topless and prancing around. And all of the Democrats at the CNN table said, what are you talking about? None of us has ever seen that.
4: The president has the right to do this, host any event.
5: Just
4: the previous
5: right
4: president had topless trans on the South Lawn, and now
5: what?
4: We got UFC guys.
5: Are we going to ignore the topless trans? Unfortunately, that is true.
4: Are we going to ignore the topless trans on the South Lawn?
6: Abby made a great point. Abby made a great point about, I just want to say one thing.
1: That was Harrison Fields. I believe he's the Heritage Foundation. And he was on my television show on Newsmax a couple of times. Good guy, smart guy. And they're really angry. They're fuming. Oh, no, there's going to be an event on the South Lawn of the White House. And the president is setting up for it. We were down there the other day. We took pictures of the setup, actually, from outside the fence line as regular citizens, as Americans. And at CNN, they were furious about it. And Harrison Fields, great guy, had to say, you know, where were you guys when you had the topless breast implant, hairy chested transgender mental cases prancing around the lawn at public events on the South Lawn of the White House while Joe Biden was president? And they're all saying, what? That never happened. And this goes to something I talk about regularly because it's true. They don't follow the news. They don't know what's in the news. They're news people. Some of them are million-dollar news anchors, and they have no idea what's in the news. You and I follow the news. We talk about the news. But never has heard a discouraging word about the Democrats at CNN and MS-13 and beyond. Just amazing. All right, so much for the Democrat Party hijinks. And attacking the Jews. They really don't like the Jews. Boy, do they not like the Jews. Also, it's Democrat Pride Month. This month is Democrat Pride Month. And their goal is to spread more monkeypox than ever before. And you know how you do that, don't you? Also, an amazing story. This is an amazing story. It's out of Chicago. It's out of San Francisco. And the great filmmaker George Lucas wanted to build a museum to house his private art collection worth more than $1 billion. You'll never guess what happened next.
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1: Chris Plant here on WTLS, Score 94, and Fun 101. Bum, bum, bum, bum. Oh, hey, we're back. Excellent. Yeah, Bernie Sanders has a plan. His plan is to perpetrate the biggest theft in the history of humankind. The communists are here. Let's go to the telephones. Let's go to Chris calling from New Jersey, USA. Chris, you're on the Chris Plant Show.
19: Hey, how you doing, Chris? Hey, yeah, I was saying, and I've been saying this here, like, you know, because you've seen Mikey Sherrill and Kim and all the Democrats going to Delaney Hall on Memorial Day. Now, and I've run for office, and everybody knows you don't do anything on Memorial Day political, but they couldn't help it because Delaney Hall now is a progressive holy site. And if you don't go and pay homage, you have to make a pilgrimage to Delaney Hall if you're a Democrat.
1: So it's become a new Mecca, a new Medina for the Democrat Party. I wouldn't even suggest that any Christian holy sites are related to the Democrat Party. But you're absolutely right. Yep. And look, you know, George Floyd was killed. He's a holy figure, right? Renee Good.
19: Godless. They're godless demons. These people are progressives have no God. Their God is power because they're communists.
1: Yeah. Yeah. Well, I really can't dispute that, can I, Chris?
19: No, and they were like, look, like, you know, in church they talk about, like, real churches, not Democrat churches. They talk about these people worship Ishtar and Baal, child sacrifice and sex. Like, today, you know, this month is they worship Ishtar, where they worship, you know, sex. Because, and I'll tell you one last thing. I've been saying that these cities that fly the rainbow are discriminating against heterosexuals because they don't have black and white, which is the heterosexual colors. So they are discriminating, and therefore it should be illegal for them to fly the rainbow.
1: You're 100% right, and they'd be suing everybody if you turned the tables on this. Now, you mentioned these lunatics and their fake churches and stuff. James Tallarico, a.k.a. Talafrico, he goes to a fake church in Texas. It's a Democrat church, as you described it. And I have for you what this church, Telefrico's church, does with the money that they raise coming up.
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20: With another ARN News update, I'm Leah Brandon. Severe thunderstorms leaving a trail of damage across several areas in Alabama yesterday. Northern Alabama, Central, and the Wiregrass area all hit with wind gusts up to 60 miles per hour, knocking down dozens of trees and power lines. At last report, around 44,000 customers are still in the dark. So far, no reports of serious injuries or deaths due to the storms. City leaders in Irondale confirming a more than $100 million deal with Costco to build a new superstore. Mayor James Stewart says the mega site will be located off of Grants Mill Road and I-459. The project expected to create between 200 and 300 jobs, generating up to $8 million a year in sales tax revenue. Construction scheduled to begin as early as next week. I'm Leah Brandon.
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22: This is a minute with Cole DeMarco. Your quick look at Alabama politics.
0: With June comes the summer months, which usually means vacation for most folks. But this is still election season in Alabama, so candidates are still on the campaign trail, crisscrossing the state looking for votes. The party primaries in Alabama are set for June the 16th, and there's a lot on the line at the polls. The GOP has some very important contests that will be on the ballot. Of course, the one that is getting a lot of attention is the race for United States Senate. When Senator Tommy Tuberville announced he was running for governor, a slew of candidates stepped up to fight for the right to represent Alabama in Washington, D.C. The race is now down to Congressman Barry Moore and former Navy SEAL Jared Hudson. And there will be hundreds of thousands of dollars spent the next 4 weeks slugging it out between these two to take the Republican nomination. So gear up for a real battle for what will likely be Alabama's next United States Senator. This has been A Minute with Paul DeMarco.
2: I'm Jessica Ettinger, CNBC. Wall Street is poised for a morning in the red, a pullback for stocks from record highs as investors weigh what's happening with Iran on conflicting reports, whether ceasefire extension talks are really on. NVIDIA CEO Jensen Huang says chipmaker Marvell could be the next trillion-dollar company, and Marvell shares soar up more than 20%. NVIDIA recently invested $2 billion in Marvell and other firms designing photonic technology. Google and YouTube parent Alphabet plan to raise $80 billion from stock sales to pay for its AI build-out. A Berkshire Hathaway $10 billion investment in Alphabet will help. Victoria's Secret shares spiking 40% after strong earnings and an increased sales outlook. The NHL Stanley Cup playoffs, game one tonight, Hurricanes Golden Knights. Jessica Ettinger, CNBC.
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1: A Democrat named Graham Plattner is running for the United States Senate, and the Democrats love him. Now, he's a creep, and my apologies to run-of-the-mill creeps, because Graham Plattner is not a run-of-the-mill creep. He's worse than that, I think. He's a particularly creepy creep, and the Democrats love him. I still think they'll find a way to expel him, to spit him out, because they hate everybody and they don't care about anything that, you know, like Western values or anything like that. But Graham Plantner's wife flagged sexually explicit texts to his Senate campaign and staffers and so on. The wife of the Maine Democratic Senate candidate last year told the campaign about texts she had found, these texts sexting between Plantner and other women. And that's okay. And the Democrats see that and they're like, what? It's just the, you know, a stepping stone toward cheating on my wife with any random skank that comes along, which the Democrats are quite fond of. Her name is Amy Gertner, and we played audio of her yesterday saying lunatic things. They're all quite insane, but I want you to listen to some of the audio that we have on this guy, Graham Plantner. Again, he's got a long list of really ridiculous offenses. Texting, and it's all in writing, and the Democrats don't care, and the New York Times doesn't care, and the CNN doesn't care. George Stephanopoulos at ABC really doesn't care. They don't care. They're here to cover up for creepy criminal Democrats and to win. It's about power. It's a drug for them, and they're quite smitten with their own political power. But he's done so many creepy things, this guy. It's not just the sexting shortly after he got married and all that stuff, but it goes on and on. He's his anti-Semitism, his genocidal anti-Semitism, anti-Israel rhetoric. He has had misogynist rhetoric, anti-women. That's for Democrats trying to follow along. Big words hurt their heads. And he's done, I mean, honestly, he's offended women, Jews, white people, he's a white person, Americans, Israel and Israelis and Zionists. Married people who believe in fidelity and not being a creepy sexual predator behind your brand new wife's back and things like that. But here is yesterday on The View, which is an ABC news program. You know, it's fun. I've for years now been talking about The View and the fact that it's an ABC news division program. And I've noticed a number of other people starting to drop that in when they talk about The View, pointing out this is an ABC news program. It's where ABC News makes all their money so they can fund their money-losing ABC News projects. But here's Sonny Hostin yesterday on The View talking about her hero, Graham Plantner, who hates the Jews and Israel and America, and he loves terrorists and an American soldier shot 4 times in combat by the Taliban. He scoffed at him, called him a loser, said he deserved to die, and he's a veteran himself, but he's a mentally ill Democrat veteran. Here's Sonny Hostin. Then this is the Democrat Party in a nutshell, which is where they belong.
3: I think all the allegations are true. The sexting with other women while married is definitely true because his wife is the person that gave the messages to his campaign to give them a heads up. He's also made racist remarks about against African Americans. So he's a cheater. He's an anti-Semite because the fact that he had that tattoo for 20 years and didn't know what it was is a lie. So he's a liar, a racist, an anti-Semite.
4: Homophobe.
3: He's a homophobe. Yeah. So he's all the things. And character does matter.
1: No, it doesn't. So wait a minute. He's a racist, an anti-Semite, a liar, a cheater on his brand new wife, a homophobe. He's kind of the perfect Democrat at this point. Well, certainly, Sonny Hostin, that doesn't mean you're giving up on him. You're still going to drive up there in your Vega and, perform an act of journalistic gratification upon him, aren't you? She continued.
3: But we have someone that has almost unbridled power in the White House at this point. There are no checks and balances.
1: There are no checks and balances.
3: And the only way that we can bring a bit of our democracy back is by having a Congress that functions and that has these checks and balances. And I do think one of the only ways is to win that seat in Maine.
1: I got to tell you that these people are pigs. She's a grotesque pig, Sonny Hostin. Let's go back to the first soundbite where she described him and then said, but Trump, where's this absolute power thing? He was checked again by more Democrats posing as judges, an Obama judge and a Clinton judge on the D.C. Circuit Court pushed Trump back on something, and I'll get to that. The unbridled part, you guys have been suing him and checking him in the Congress. You should be self-immolating on the steps. And this is how she described the guy that she's going to vote for because she's a Democrat, and you got to stay loyal to the Socialist Workers Party.
3: So he's a liar, a racist, an anti-Semite.
4: Homophobe.
3: He's a homophobe. Yeah. So he's all the things, and character does matter. But we have someone that has almost unbridled power in the White House.
1: Like Joe Biden did, because he has the exact same power that Joe Biden had. The exact same power that Barack Hussein Obama did, the communist jihadi who funded the Islamic Revolution in Tehran to the tune of billions and billions of dollars. So he's a liar, a cheater, a racist, an anti-Semite, a homophobe, and they can't wait to vote for him. They want to shave the area on his chest around the Nazi tattoo so they can commune with it. I think they want to commune with it. Isn't that amazing?
5: The racist, sexist, homophobic, xenophobic, Islamophobic, you name it. They're offensive, hateful, mean-spirited. They are irredeemable, but thankfully they are not America.
1: Ah, yes. And then she killed Vince Foster again. Because, you know, she can't stop killing him over and over again. They had a sexual affair, according to all the reports, behind Bill's back while Bill was having sexual affairs behind her back, which would be the best place to do that, I think. But pretty amazing stuff. The Democrat Party is a hate cult, a death cult, a violent gang of criminals. And they don't like America or capitalism or white people or Jews or Gentiles. They love jihadis, but not much else. MS-13 yesterday. This is great. They've got an anchor person at MS-13 now. Elise Jordan. And they were talking about Graham Plattner yesterday. And they're all Democrats. They're all in the hot tub together. They're doing mescaline or microdosing LSD or something. And they're in the hot tub, and it's filled with boiling oil, which they like very much. MS-13 and Elise Jordan.
6: The problem is his judgment, which he clearly has been lacking in as an adult. It's one thing to have foolish, youthful indiscretions, but I'm sorry, you cannot get past. It is not a Nazi-style tattoo. It is the tattoo of concentration camp guards. It is the very worst tattoo you can get if you are getting anything Nazi, and that's a pretty high bar there.
1: I think that at that point, if I were at the round table, the Lucite desk, I think I'd say, well, tell us about some of your youthful indiscretions. If you think that, is it the Nazi and the anti-Semitism and the homophobia and all the crimes and sins, according to the Democrat Party. Elise Jordan said, she's saying, in fairness, these aren't youthful indiscretions. These are adult indiscretions, which the Democrats, like every Democrat ever, is famous for. Elise Jordan is her name.
6: So this has been a slow motion train wreck ever since that tattoo and knowledge of it hit the world. And it's only going to get worse. These texts, there are multiple women. Are all those women going to keep their mouths shut from now until Election Day?
1: I'm not sure if I'd use that turn of phrase in this context, but that's me. I try to be aware of the language that I use. Isn't that amazing? And then because they're all insane and they're all going to vote. They don't all live in Maine, but they drive up there and they'll steal votes for them. Maybe they could get mail-out ballots and fill them in and drop them in the mailbox or something under cover of darkness in the middle of the night. Driving from drop box to drop box with more and more piles of ballots, like in Georgia, for example. It's all on video, and the Democrats they don't understand the world we live in at all. Then there is a Democrat who's a podcaster and a commentator and an influencer. He's a left wing influencer, and this guy, and he's got a very potty mouth. His mother should come along and smack him real hard across the mouth. Here's a Democrat podcaster, commentator, influencer. His name is Kyle Kulkinski. And Kyle Kulkinski, he is talking about Graham Plattner, too. And the

0: a cartoon of Scooby-Doo wearing Brian Noam's big ass, and I will crawl over broken glass to support that man.
1: See, the I think your standards are probably a little lower than they ought to be, Kyle Kokinski. You sound like a Soviet communist. I think you might detonate a suicide bomb built into your vest and kill some innocent children later on in your media career. Aren't they amazing? And he would, what is he, he's the worst everything. He could do all these terrible things, and he would crawl through broken glass to vote for him, and he wasn't even done.
0: Why? Because he actually wants to end the wars. Because he actually wants to stand up to the Israeli genocidal terror state currently doing multiple genocides. Because he actually wants to crack down on the Epstein class and arrest the criminals and raise taxes on the billionaires and take that money and redistribute it and give people health care, give people education, give people higher wages, give people unions, actually fix this country, end the crime spree of MAGA, and arrest the criminal terrorists inside the Trump regime. If you're willing to do those things, I don't give a what happens in your sex life, bro.
1: The Civil War is going to be filled with a lot of curse words. The coming Civil War in the United States, there's going to be a lot of cursing. And what is with these fascists and their, we're going to bring you health care. You already did. It's called Obamacare. And it is a Tijuana donkey show. It sucks. It made everything more expensive, less accessible, because you're from the government and you're here to help. And you already fixed health care. And they're going to fix education, which the Democrat Party has controlled for 60 years. And it's so broken that no one can read. No one can do math. No one knows anything about history, American history, or anybody else's history. And I'm sorry, you're promising. And then everybody's going to, the people in the Trump administration, they're all going to be rounded up and put into concentration camps in Siberia, because these people are fascists. And Jeffrey Epstein was a lifelong Democrat, a lifelong Democrat Party donor. The Democrat Party all got into the hot tub with him for decades. Democrats covered up for him for decades. You are Jeffrey Epstein, Kyle Kokinski. You're a defender of Jeffrey Epstein. You're a defender of all pedophiles. And, honestly, this is their new word for everybody. And I'm sorry, This creep, Graham Plattner, is going to stop the wars, as he calls them. Barack Obama attacked 8 countries using the U.S. military, and he funded Iran's nuclear weapons program, which is what we're having to address now. And it was Jimmy Carter who allowed Iran to be turned over to the Ayatollahs in the first place in 1979. He was a Democrat. Then Barack Hussein Obama sent them plane loads of cash shrink-wrapped on pallets, coming off like it's heavy freight, because it was. And I'm sorry, and he's going to go after Israel with their multiple genocides that Israel is committing. These people are Nazis. They would literally wipe out the Jewish population on Earth given an afternoon. What's that movie where you, The Purge, where everybody could just shoot everybody for one day? The Democrats would go after all the Jews. And they would wipe Israel off the face of the earth. And these are not good people. He's going to stop. What war is there? Well, there is the Iran. They're working toward nuclear weapons funded by the Democrats and all that good stuff. This is Kyle Kokinski. He is a mainstream, mentally ill Democrat. They're going to fix health care. Graham Plattner is. And schools. Senator from Maine is going to do all this, and he's going to stop the wars and the multiple genocides being perpetrated by those horrible genocidal Jews and Jeffrey Epstein, who's a Jew. Well, he was a Jew. Then he didn't hang himself. Kyle Kokinski.
0: Let me say, I do not care at all. And anybody who does, I find you rather unserious. I find you unfit for this moment that we're living in, where fascism is actually taking over the country. It's actually happening. And instead of going after the fascist, you're going after the anti-fascist. Because of reasons and stuff and things. Well, forgive me, but I find that wholly unconvincing. And by the way, Graham Plattner, go ahead and sex my mom. I don't give a f***. You want to sex my sister? Go right ahead. You could sex her too. Genuinely don't care.
1: I looked it up. They're hookers. It turns out that his mother and his sister are hookers. What did Bernie Sanders say about this? Bernie Sanders, the Democrats are all mentally ill. They're violently, criminally insane. They're mentally ill. They shouldn't even be allowed to vote, much less hold office. They certainly shouldn't be allowed to legally own guns, and most of them don't. That is to say, their guns are mostly illegal.

0: legal guns because most Democrats are criminals. So the Democrats, they want to wipe Israel off the face of the earth and stop their genocides. And they're going to fix health care, and this time it's going to work. And education, at long last, they're going to do what they've claimed they fixed long ago. You guys already fixed all this stuff. You fixed health care. You fixed education. You fixed war and peace. You know, you fund the terrorists that will use nuclear weapons against us and kill us all. They are Jonestown. Maybe that'll be the name of the new political party when the Democrat Party retires the name Democrat, since the Democratic Party isn't democratic at all. The Jonestown Party might work well.
1: He actually wants to raise taxes on the billionaires and take that money and redistribute it and give people health care.
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10: How often do you stop to wonder whether you should share something that's revealing, maybe even embarrassing, with a partner, a friend, or even your boss? In her new book called Revealing, The Underrated Power of Oversharing, behavioral scientist Leslie John says doing just that can help you deepen relationships that are vital to your life. We need people to trust us in order to get things like love, friendship, and career success. 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In turn, when you ask someone to reveal something about themselves, showing that interest will generally lead someone to like you more. 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It also signals that they are discriminating and choosy, but in a good way. I'm Dr. Sanjay Gupta, helping you live a better life.
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0: Yeah, Bernie Sanders is plotting the biggest theft in the history of humankind because he's a communist. And the Democrat Party is here. They are the Soviet Union, alive and well in the United States. Let's go to the telephones. Let's go to Steve, calling from Brookville, Maryland. Steven, you're on the Chris Plant Show.
1: Hey, Chris, I just wanted to make a comment here. You know, the Democrats are always calling Donald Trump Adolf Hitler.
0: Uh-huh.
1: Well, Adolf Hitler was the head of the Nazi Party. Mm-hmm. He was responsible for the deaths of 6 million Jews.
0: Uh-huh.
1: He was a dog lover and a vegetarian. Uh-huh. So by Democrat standards, he's electable.
0: He was a vegetarian, it's true. And he had one nut, so that makes him a lot like Democrats, too. You know, they kind of...
1: I heard that about Bruce Lee. I didn't know that about Adolf Hitler.
0: Yeah, it's true. Adolf Hitler. The story was maybe he lost it in combat in World War I, but that might have been a made-up story. But, yeah, you're right. You kill millions and millions of people, and the Democrats do that. They harvest the organs of 1 million babies every year, and they call it choice. They call it choice. Of course, it's their choice, you know, not the baby's choice. But you're right. 6 million dead, and he's Hitler, and the Democrats, they've got the guy with the Nazi tattoo in Maine, and I just played the audio. They'd crawl through broken glass to go vote for the Nazi, and he wants to, and then the guy, the Democrat influencer, because he's going to stop Israel, those nasty Jews, from committing the multiple genocides that Israel is committing. The Democrat Party is a dangerous, violent, criminal operation. They're more like Nazis than anybody else around here.
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3: I'm Marcela Sanchez with an AP News Minute. 6 states are holding primary elections today. In California, voters are weighing in on who will succeed Democratic Governor Gavin Newsom. So far, there's no clear leader among the candidates. U.S. House races are also on the ballot, along with the Los Angeles mayor's race. In New Mexico, contests in the state include primaries for congressional seats, a U.S. Senate seat, and a number of statewide offices. But the governor's race is the main attraction. And in one of this year's most closely watched House midterms, voters in New Jersey will decide which Democrat will face Republican Representative Tom Kean Jr. in November. Primaries are also being held in Iowa, Montana, and South Dakota. A drop for Alphabet is helping to slow the U.S. stock market's record-breaking rally. The company is one of Wall Street's most influential stocks. I'm Marcela Sanchez.
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9: With star receiver A.J. Brown traded to the New England Patriots, it feels like the clock is ticking on Philadelphia Eagles quarterback Jalen Hurts. No excuses now with A.J. Brown shipped to New England. Philly has spent a lot of resources improving the pass catchers, including drafting Mekhi Lemon in the first round. Hurts has no guaranteed money after this year. This stands to be a make-or-break season for the former Super Bowl MVP. I'm Nick Costos.
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0: As for the tattoo, he didn't cover it until October of 2025, 18 years after getting it, and only when it became a political problem. Think about that for a moment. 18 years of getting out of the shower, 18 years of looking into the mirror and seeing the Totenkopf. That's not a drunken mistake in Croatia. That's a daily choice, sustained for nearly two decades.
1: CNN. CNN, hey, you guys just picking up on this, huh? They're always a little slow. They're always months behind. They should really listen to my show. They should listen to talk radio. They'd be a lot more well-informed. A lot more well-informed. CNN. Yeah, Totenkopf. Yeah, meine Schatzi. Bom, bom, bom, bom, bom, bom, bom, bom. A very wonderful Tuesday to you in the United States of America. We're trying to save it from the left, from the communists. They're insane. I know you may have heard on the radio that there has been an 8,000% increase in death threats made against ICE officers and DHS officials. An 8,000% surge in death threats made. And they're dumb. They make them by phone. They make them in person. They make them by email. Death threats against federal law enforcement. A 1,300% increase in physical assaults on ICE personnel, 100% because of Democrats. And because they love Renee Good so much in Minnesota, there's been a 3,200% increase in vehicles being used to attack officers. Renee Good did that. She got shot in the face and killed, which was kind of funny, wasn't it? That was good. So that's your Democrat Party. They're violent. They're criminally insane. And they're communists. Here's the headline. This is a heck of a headline. It's from the print, but others have it. Bernie Sanders wants U.S. public to own. Now, how does the U.S. public own? He wants Bernie Sanders, he's a communist, he honeymooned in the USSR, he married a Soviet, she's an American Soviet Bolshevik. Bernie Sanders wants U.S. public to own 50% of AI stock. I'm sorry, what then? Some call it a socialist grab. Well, if you called it anything else, you wouldn't know what these words mean, I think. U.S. Senator Bernie Sanders said he will introduce legislation requiring major AI companies, artificial intelligence companies, to transfer 50% of their stock into a public sovereign wealth fund. That is, the government would steal it at gunpoint, bring the tanks out. It's Tiananmen Square all over again. Critics are comparing him to Stalin. That seems like a fair comparison, actually. It's pretty good stuff. And this is the print that I'm reading from. And the dateline is actually out of New Delhi. That's in India. Been to New Delhi. Artificial intelligence shouldn't belong to a handful of billionaires, but to everyone. According to U.S. Senator Bernie Sanders, he now wants to turn that idea into law through the American AI Sovereign Wealth Fund Act, a bill that he's gearing up to introduce. The proposal has fired up debate on whether such a measure is a much-needed course correction or the path to wrecking innovation and the U.S. economy, well, and sovereignty and freedom and introducing totalitarianism and communism, because the gun comes at the AI firms, gun in hand, and the Democrat Party. And they say, well, you turn over 50% of what you have. It's total gangsterism. I mean, the Corleone family, I don't think, ever said 50% of it is mine. But Bernie Sanders sees political power as something to be abused and to accumulate wealth for his allies. And who do you think would administer this AI sovereign wealth fund? Well, it would be the Bernie Sanders of the world and their allies, their left-wing allies, and they would steal literally trillions of dollars that anticipated AI will be generating over the next decade or so, and the Democrats are looking to steal it.
2: In the coming weeks, I will introduce the American AI Sovereign Wealth Fund Act. This legislation would give the public a direct ownership stake in the largest AI companies in America
1: ownership.
2: To a one-time 50% tax, not on profits, but on stock.
1: So we steal the company like gangsters from a bad movie at gunpoint, and then the Civil War begins because you people are communists. This isn't even socialism. This is now there's more like fascism, really, because the communists, they take the whole AI company. The fascists under Adolf Hitler and the Socialist Workers' Party of Germany under Adolf Hitler, they would allow companies to continue to operate, and they'd just take everything they wanted from the company. You know, whether it's Messerschmitt or Mercedes or whatever the company, IG Farben, whatever the company would be, they'd allow them to continue to operate as long as you kowtowed to the Socialist Workers' Party and gave them everything they wanted. Then they wouldn't kill you all and take everything. Bernie Sanders is more like Stalin than he is like Hitler. And Stalin, he's more like Hitler than he is like Stalin, because Stalin would have stolen all of it. Bernie Sanders wants to do what Hitler did and just have the government take over. And he said a majority, he said 50%. He didn't say 51%. He said 51%. And he said that 50% is a majority.
2: No longer would the future of AI be dictated by a handful of big tech oligarchs while the rest of the world sits back and watches them do what they want.
1: You mean the people that created, no longer would the people that created the technology have anything to say about it, because the government is coming in armored vehicles with guns to steal what he says is a majority at 50%. They're so stupid. I mean, so wait a minute. So the company gets to keep 50% of their company. The people that created it get to keep 50% of it. And the government under these communists come along and they steal 50% of it. And then they tell you that 50% is a majority, which means now they're the majority stockholders, according to him. And they will dictate to the minority stockholders, that'd be the people that created the companies, they will dictate to them what the company will do. This is Soviet communism, and Bernie Sanders is a Soviet communist, honestly. He wants to steal 50% of all AI, and it's just the broadest net possible. Oh, there's a new industry coming, the internet or computers. Well, the government is coming with guns and armored vehicles, and we're going to steal it from you, and then we will dictate to you. And at the same time, they call everybody fascists and authoritarian, and it is projection of the First Order. It is the Soviet playbook that whatever they accuse you of doing, it's what they are doing themselves or planning on doing themselves in short order. And here he comes. I'll be introducing a bill to give the public, now that's the government he's talking about, a 50% ownership stake. And again, 50%, 51%, even 50.5%. would give you a majority stake, but ownership, so he just took ownership of giant corporations in his mind, and that's what his legislation is intended to do. At the largest AI companies, plural, in America, the largest, not the smallest, well, they get big, then we'll rob them at gunpoint with tanks. And honestly, where's that guy that stood in front of the tanks in Tiananmen Square? We're going to need to fly him, and maybe he sneaked in across our southern border when the Democrats swung it open. It would guarantee that trillions, he's talking about trillions of dollars, he just says trillions, that it would guarantee that the trillions created by AI are used to improve the lives of all of us. That is, if I held him up at gunpoint, that would improve the lives of all of us at my house. I could go out and rob banks and stuff, and that would improve the lives of all my brothers and my whole family. It could be broader than that. If I stole $1 trillion, that would benefit all of us and my family. That would guarantee that the trillions created by AI, you mean created by individuals in America and the free markets and the private businesses, are used, that is to say stolen, to improve the lives of all of us, that is to say communism, redistribution of wealth, and block oligarch decisions that harm the American people. Name an oligarch decision that has harmed the American people. They use this rhetoric, that the Democrat Party is not a recognizable American political organization. Just extraordinary, extraordinary stuff. The Democrat Party. All right, let's get back to some of the other crazy Democrat hijinks, because they are berserk. The Barack Obama Presidential Not a Library will be opening in Chicago on Juneteenth, because it's racist. It has to be racist. And the Democrats are expert at that. They're not expert at much. But when it comes to being racist, they're definitely good at that. And I've got to say, there are some crazy elements to this this whole thing. There's a funny story. The Guardian out of the United Kingdom has written a story on the coming arrival of the Obama Not a Library. There are no books in there because they know that no Democrats would show up to read books or look at them or check them out or do anything like that. They might steal things and burn things. And this thing, it's the ugliest building maybe on Earth. But the Guardian has a story on it by Oliver Wainwright. And the headline is, quote, like a Klingon prison, end quote, like a Klingon prison. Inside Barack Obama's audacious, near-windowless, $850 million presidential library. They call it a presidential library, even if it isn't. Because, you know, they get to call it what they want. And it's the news media. Towering over a low-income area of Chicago and wrapped in a speech. It's a great stuff. And wrapped in a speech that's hard to decipher, this controversial monolith feels like a menacing sci-fi HQ. Is it a monument or a mausoleum? Is it a monument or a mausoleum? That's probably insulting to nice-looking mausoleums around the world. The Egyptians had their pyramids. The Anglo-Saxons had their barrows. And the Americans have their presidential libraries, the chief difference being that the leaders the U.S. venerates are usually still alive at the opening. I've got to say, this is kind of funny. It talks about various presidential libraries and so on. And it's opening to the public on Juneteenth. And it costs, what does it cost? $30 to walk in. $30. But there are all kinds of, I was reading the pay scale, and you need to bring your lawyer. Because, like, if you're white, it's more. If you're short, it's less. It's completely nuts. The Democrat Party, they are just not, they're not common sense people. But the Guardian writing, in this post-presidential Netflix-producing afterlife, Obama has erected the largest, costliest, and most audacious complex of them all. Behold, the $850 million Obamalisk. It's an Obama obelisk. It's the Obamalisk, or as sometimes feels morbidly like, the Obama mausoleum. That's fun. Above us, sheer walls of granite erupt from the ground at a steep angle before tapering to form a chiseled 70-meter-high monolith. It looks hewn and cleft, towering over the 19-acre campus like a stocky, truncated obelisk. Sure, rising above the low-rise, low-income neighborhood, it'll be vandalized and looted in no time. The building has an ominous presence, its mostly windowless heft, recalling the menacing sci-fi headquarters, right? With a small chamfered opening, suggesting portals from where drones might be launched or lasers fired. Some have compared it to a flak tower, others to a Klingon prison. Isn't that amazing? And it's opening on Juneteenth, and it'll cost to get, if you go a man and a wife and two kids, it's going to cost $120 to walk in. And then they just send you right to the Obama store. Democrats. And there is more out of Chicago today, too. Listen, when an unexpected pregnancy happens, as they do, the focus is almost always on the mother, and rightly so. The dads? Well, very often they're completely overlooked, right? Pushed to the side, kicked to the curb, left feeling like their voice does not matter, and very often it does not. Maybe that's how you'd feel, too. But you'd want to be supportive. You want to do the right thing as the daddy coming into the picture, but fear sets in, questions start racing. Can I really do this? Can I be a good father? That's exactly how John felt. He said he didn't know the first thing about being a good father, and then he found preborn. And listen, he talked to people who cared, and he got a free ultrasound for the mother, and that's when it all came together for John. He knew that he and his wife could handle this. They could raise a child, be parents. 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Yes, sir. Yeah, these people, I'm telling you. Yeah, here comes the Obama Death Star. I don't think it's going to go well. I've got some more on this today, too.
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10: Ah, yes. Actually, I'm looking at the clock. I don't, okay, we got a little. Let's go to the phones. Let's go to Mark calling from Jasper, Tennessee. Marcus Aurelius, you're on the Chris Plant Show.
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11: Hey, I don't fly that often, but it dawned on me when I was making my reservation that I had to have that new real ID. And it dawned on me, well, why aren't a bunch of people, married women and people of color, all up in arms because they weren't able to get that ID?
10: That's a very good question. You know, if you got to have an ID to board an airplane, and it has to be a real ID with the government seal on it and verified authentic and everything. Otherwise, you can't get it on an airplane. But when it comes to voting, Democrats say that's the soft bigotry of low expectations. Most people they know are too dumb to have a photo ID. Is that pretty much it, Mark?
11: That's pretty much it, yeah.
10: Yeah. Yeah, everybody they know, they live in cardboard boxes under bridges. They're Democrats.
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14: With another ARN News update, I'm Leah Brandon. Severe thunderstorms leaving a trail of damage across many areas in Alabama yesterday. Northern Alabama, Central, and the Wiregrass area all hit with wind gusts up to 60 miles per hour, knocking down dozens of trees and power lines. Thousands of customers still in the dark. So far, though, no reports of serious injuries or deaths due to yesterday's storms. City leaders in Irondale confirming a massive Costco is coming. Mayor James Stewart says the mega site will be located off Grants Mill Road and I-459. That project expected to create around 200 to 300 new jobs and generate up to $8 million a year in sales tax revenue. Construction should start as early as next week. And Regions Bank will pay nearly $5 million to the federal government. This is for alleged PPP lending violations. I'm Leah Brandon.
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17: I'm Jessica Ettinger, CNBC. Wall Street is poised for a morning in the red, a pullback for stocks from record highs as investors weigh what's happening with Iran on conflicting reports, whether ceasefire extension talks are really on. NVIDIA CEO Jensen Huang says chipmaker Marvell could be the next trillion-dollar company, and Marvell shares soar up more than 20%. NVIDIA recently invested $2 billion in Marvell and other firms designing photonic technology. Google and YouTube parent Alphabet plan to raise $80 billion from stock sales to pay for its AI build-out. A Berkshire Hathaway $10 billion investment in Alphabet will help. Victoria's Secret shares spiking 40% after strong earnings and an increased sales outlook. The NHL Stanley Cup playoffs, game one tonight, Hurricanes Golden Knights. Jessica Ettinger, CNBC.
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0: In fact, Michael, you just tweeted out. The Obama Nada Library in Chicago, they have little replicas. It's 5 inches tall. And you can pay $40 to get a replica of the ugliest building in the Americas. And they're selling them. And they're going to open on Juneteenth. The article out of Great Britain actually kind of makes fun of the Nada Library. They say they got 400 parking spaces. 400 parking spaces they have. And he tells everybody to take the subway, take public transit. Well, they got 400 parking spaces. They're never going to have 400 people there. No, this is going to be the least visited. There will be a splash for a minute because Obama and, you know, Democrats will flock to it like it's Mecca. And ridiculous. And yeah, I looked it up. The tickets for the Obama Library opens on Juneteenth. Because, you know, if you want to get in, it is, as I said, $30 a head for anyone 12 years old and above, $30. If you're a child age 3 to 11, the low price of $23 to get in, right? Children 2 and under can get in for free. You got to show ID, though, I'm sure. And if you're an adult resident of Illinois, you got to show an ID. That's $26. Well, you're a resident of Illinois. Yes, I am. I'm going to need to see an ID to establish that you're an actual resident of Illinois. And if you're a child 3 to 11 and an Illinois resident, $15. But you got to show ID. And I don't know how you do that, because that's racist, as everybody knows. Yeah, general admission tickets include access to all 4 levels of the museum. It looks like it's 19 stories high, and it's got 4 levels. And the Oval Office, they have a replica Oval Office, which they have at other presidential libraries as well. And the Sky Room, you can go up there and listen to the gunfire at night. Tickets to the museum are timed ticket entry only. Sure. There you go. And you have to have scheduled time. You got to schedule ahead of time. And then you pay. So if there are 4 of you, that's 120. I guess the kids get a reduced rate, right? Isn't that amazing? Yes, sir. The Presidential Center. And it is. It's one of the least attractive buildings ever constructed. Architects, the designers, boy, they're going to go down in infamy. This is like the Pearl Harbor of architectural unveils, architectural reveals, just extraordinary stuff. Yes, sir. And we are at 888-630-9625. Well, I know there was other Chicago news today as well. Although I did notice that Kim Jong-un, the communist dictator of North Korea, is set to formally name his daughter Kim Ju-ae as the next leader of North Korea. And there he is, a picture of her, and she's cute as a button, and she looks like she's not a teenager yet. But the Democrats are going to like this, I think. This is a striking a blow for feminism. Once again, the communists are ahead of the Democrat Party, and the communist dictator who got the country from his dad, who got the country from his dad, isn't it wonderful? And now the daughter of the current dictator is expected, at least very soon, to be named as the future dictator. And if you look her up, you'll find that her age is somewhere between 12 and 14. But they don't know exactly. 12, 14. She was either born in 2012 or 2013, but they really can't say. But she is fixing to take over North Korea, and she's going to look very perky doing it. Very perky, I think. Who knows when that will be? Maybe when she takes over, she'll line her father up against a wall and have him killed with an anti-aircraft gun, as Kim did to his uncle, because his uncle had been disloyal. So they lashed him to a giant log and brought out the anti-aircraft guns and killed him. And they put bleachers full of people there to watch because they wanted the point to be made. Know what I mean? Yeah, and Blake posted on Twitter, "If true, this would be a huge win for feminism. Women are grossly underrepresented in the dictatorship and authoritarian fields." I think that's true. That's a good point. And good for him. Yeah, and Bernie Sanders. Bernie, he's going to take away 50% of all AI, which is what Hitler would do more than Stalin. Stalin would take it all. Hitler would let them continue to operate and just shake them down for 50% ongoing. And he also believes that 50% is a majority stake because they're the ones with the guns. Know what I mean? Isn't that amazing? Yes, it is. Boy. We have been talking about the Democrat Graham Plattner. I have learned that Graham Plattner is in Washington, D.C. today from Maine. He is in our nation's capital, and he's meeting with Democrat Party leaders. They're going to kill people and throw them off of rooftops and things like that. Pride Month. Did you see the yesterday? Did we share that Pride Month thing on social media yesterday in the Arab world? And they got it's a Lego. They got a Lego set, and it's a Pride Month Lego set. And you build a building, and then men in traditional Arab or Iranian garb. And they're throwing a little child off of a rooftop, and the child has a rainbow outfit on, a little rainbow outfit they're throwing about. Now, if Lego made that, that would be a funny set, and I think a lot of people would buy it. It'd be fun. You could give it to your Democrat friends. But let's go, because I got it. These people. Bernie Sanders was asked about his friend, Graham Plattner. Graham Plattner, the lunatic who does all kinds of things that you don't really want to talk about. He sees a porta potty and he goes over there and spanks one out, and he's a chronic masturbator. He's a wanker when he sees one. He abuses Jews, women. He's homophobic. That means he has an irrational fear of homosexuals, which a lot of Democrats probably do. They think that everybody does, so it must be them, once again. And here it is on MS-13. They had someone named Michael Schnell. Schnell, Schnell. That's more German stuff, more Nazis. You know, we all know Schnell from the old war movies, right? Schnell, Schnell, Mach Schnell. Well, you know, they're hitting people with rifles and stuff like that. But Michael Schnell saw Bernie Sanders, And he said, "Hey, what are you doing here? Are you supporting Graham Plattner? Because I know you've been supporting Graham Plattner." And turns out he's kind of a Nazi and a lunatic, and you're a Jew, and shouldn't you be opposed to Nazis?
1: The oligarchs are planning to spend, I believe, some $90 million
0: oligarchs
1: in a small state like Maine to defeat Graham Plattner. So I think maybe we should be focusing on the important issues. Uh-huh. Facing working people throughout this country.
0: Healthcare.
1: Not focusing on his marriage. And my understanding is
0: his
1: that
0: marriage.
1: His wife, Amy, who I've met, indicated
0: who I've met.
1: They love each other.
0: Yeah, they love each other. And this, I got to tell you, his accent is the most annoying New York accent I think you're going to find anywhere. He's really, and I'm sorry, what? So are you supporting him? And he says, well, we need, he changes the subject. And we need to focus on, and then they're free health care for everybody because it works so well in Cuba. And the Democrats should all move to Cuba. And that might be the best way to go there. It's a tropical paradise. You got free health care. You got free everything. Come on. Just what you guys want. See, they get the guy wearing the T-shirt with the I brought it in last week. With the liberals, you know, it's perfect for liberals. You got a place where the housing is free, where the food is free, where the health care is free, where everyone is equal. Everyone's housing is exactly the same as everyone else's. It's called prison. It's prison. That's where Democrats. Now, speaking of Democrats, let's go to Dana Bash at CNN, because she's talking about the Democrats and Graham Plattner And, Democrats, they love Plattner, the Nazi, the fascist, the Jew hater, the woman hater, they go out of their way to hang out with Kilmore Abrego Garcia, who's a baby mama beater and a human trafficker and a gang member with MS-13 and all that good stuff. But Dana Bash, talking about the Democrats and their boy, Graham Plattner.
2: I've been thinking a lot about Democrats and how they've reacted so far to the latest scandal up in Maine with Graham Plattner.
0: Latest scandal.
2: And how much of an example this is of the kind of lesson they've been trying to take from Donald Trump and the way he's operated for the last 10 years.
0: What?
2: Just look at how Democratic Senator Andy Kim reacted when I asked him about it. First, he said that
0: New Jersey.
2: It's up to the voters of Maine. And then he did something very telling.
0: What did he do?
2: He focused on taking back control of the Senate.
0: Yeah. And then listen, as though this is a revelation of some kind. And then I realized it was just about filthy people having political power to abuse, to undermine the United States and capitalism and Jews. And Dana Bash is a Jewish person. She should be on the side of the good guys.

0: Nazi, a homophobe, an anti-Semite, a racist, and a genocidal lunatic. But I'm going to vote for him because I'm a Democrat. So there's Dana Bash and then her pal Andy Kim.
1: I have not met him. I've never talked to him yet. But what I do hear from people in New Jersey around the country is that they don't trust this U.S. Senate right now, led by the Republicans.
0: Yeah.
1: As we are about to go back into session this coming week,
0: uh-huh.
1: And what they are pushing on is, you know, $60 to $70 billion more for ICE, for CBP, for immigration. They want that stuff.
2: So do what it takes to elect Democrats, regardless of.
1: From my standpoint, I will work with whoever. The people of Maine elect, but I hope that they
0: Hitler.
1: Elect somebody that is going to stand up to this president, work with me to be able to fight back against, you know, all these dangers.
2: Yeah.
0: Trump derangement syndrome is very real, and it's a very real mental illness. These people are mentally ill. Senator Andy Kim is mentally ill. Dana Bash is not a journalist, and I knew her. I met her the first day she walked through the door at CNN for her internship. All right, and the news media is the most disgraceful, the most corrupt institution in the United States of America. It's about winning the Senate and stopping Republicans because they're going to fund ICE. They're going to secure our borders. The Democrats are fighting for more rape and murder. Dana Bash should be made aware of that. This is, you know, the Lake and Riley. That, you know, they're fighting against, who is it that we got, maybe in one of our sound bites today, somebody very angry that there's a senator who supported the Lake and Riley bill. Who was that? Was that? Oh, that was Ro Khanna. That's coming up. Yeah. Yeah. How dare you support the Lake and Riley bill, which would cut down on child rape and murder. And the Democrat Party and deporting illegal alien criminals who rape and murder. And the Democrats are fighting for more murder and more rape. It's, again, it's, I keep playing the Blazing Saddles clip where, you know, rape, rustling, murder, and rape. You said rape twice. I like rape. That's the Democrat Party. So then Dana Bash, she's like, well, gosh, this isn't where the Democrats were just a few years ago. They didn't want power a few years ago. She, listen to how wrong she gets all this.
2: Would this have been the way Democrats reacted 5 years ago, 10 years ago? Hard no. They would have been hand-wringing. They would have been publicly questioning whether or not this is really the guy who represents Democratic values. And now they're making a concerted, strategic, political effort to keep their eye on the ball and focus on what they need to do to win back the Senate, regardless
0: of
2: questions about flaws in their candidate.
0: Flaws.
2: Because
0: flaws.
2: That
0: he's
2: has
0: a
2: not
0: Nazi.
2: Gotten them far in a lot of races. It's made them lose a lot of races.
0: He's a genocidal Nazi, an anti-Semite who would exterminate Jews and the state of Israel. And in the CNN, they have a Jewish anchor who says, well, he's got flaws. He's got flaws. Now, her ex-husband had flaws. He was an Obama administration official who signed on to the felonious 51 level letter because he had been as a campaign coffee getter. They made him the chief of staff at the CIA, knowing absolutely nothing about intelligence. And then he proved it by signing on to that felonious 51 letter. Yeah. But wait, 5 years ago, they never would have done this because they had values that were different 5 years ago. But it's Trump. It's Trump derangement syndrome. And it's Trump. Trump is, oh, my God, he wants to spend billions of dollars securing our nation and protecting the American people from gangs of marauding illegal alien rapists and so on. Just extraordinary stuff. Did you want to get to Smirkanish and the... I'm sorry. There's one more, Dana Bash. I apologize.
2: And you can ask the questions about morality and ethics and everything else.
0: Blah, blah, blah.
2: But to see the evolution of Democrats on a leadership level, certainly those who are already in the Senate and want to be back
0: What's
2: in
0: with
2: control,
0: the music?
2: To be more forgiving of things that they wouldn't have a few years ago was fascinating.
0: The few years ago was fascinating. The Sieg Heil. Yeah. They're more accepting now of misogynist, anti-Semitic, not

0: Nazis. We just had the guy singing the praise going down, and what's her name on The View, saying, yeah, he's all these terrible things, but I'm going to vote for him anyway. He's worse than that. And I would crawl through broken glass to vote for him. The Democrats are saying they're a severely disturbed group of people, mentally ill.
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13: ICE agent and his wife and his children. Of course, in Virginia, he could be elected attorney general with rhetoric like that. Democrats love murder. That's why their policies always lead to more of it. But we've got New Jersey coming up in as well. And also, Dr. Jill Biden was on TV this morning. And she, wait till you hear what she says about Joe Biden winning and beating Donald Trump on Election Day. Right now, we're running out of time, but let's go to Russ calling from Arkansas. Russ, you're on the Chris Plant Show.
14: Well, I'm not sure you can hear me, can you?
13: I can hear you loud and clear, Russ.
14: Well,
13: uh-oh. As soon as you said that, your phone started. Uh-huh.
14: And I'll raise you a double-wide trailer suspended over the Arkansas River that I have to try by every day.
13: Is that right? The Clinton Library is right by you? You're in Little Rock?
14: The Clinton what? No, sir. That's the Clinton double-wide trailer.
13: Ah, the Clinton.
14: Oh, that's right. Some people do call them. I'm sorry, sir. I'm sorry.
13: Ah, yes, the double-wide trailer. Is there a section committed to the women that he sexually abused over the years? Because
14: You know what? At one time, there was. They did put that in for a while. They even had the dress.
13: The dress. They had the dress. They had the blue dress, the Gap dress. Monica Lewinsky. I know Monica. I gave Monica a ride home.
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15: Good morning. I'm Ed Donahue with an AP News Minute. Secretary of State Marco Rubio is before a Senate committee for the first time since the Iran war began. He says any agreement has to include reopening the Strait of Hormuz.
16: They have to announce very clearly the straits are now open. We're not charging a toll. We will help remove the mines that they put in there. And they will not fire on ships.
15: Another part of the negotiations involves Iran's nuclear program.
16: They have to commit to very specific negotiations on highly enriched, the disposition of the highly enriched uranium that still is buried deep in a mountain somewhere. They have to agree on negotiating severe and long-term limitations and or cancellation of enrichment.
15: Cabinet members, including Rubio, have defended President Trump's decision to launch the war in Iran, despite promises over the years not to engage in forever wars in the Middle East. A growing number of Republicans are questioning the president's strategy. I'm Ed Donahue.
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23: How often do you stop to wonder whether you should share something that's revealing, maybe even embarrassing, with a partner, a friend, or even your boss? In her new book called Revealing, The Underrated Power of Oversharing, behavioral scientist Leslie John says doing just that can help you deepen relationships that are vital to your life. We need people to trust us in order to get things like love, friendship, and career success. That's what she told us. When you make yourself vulnerable by revealing something sensitive, it does make other people trust you. In turn, when you ask someone to reveal something about themselves, showing that interest will generally lead someone to like you more. Why? Because people like to be asked about themselves, she says. It also signals that they are discriminating and choosy, but in a good way. I'm Dr. Sanjay Gupta, helping you live a better life.
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0: I'm thinking, what do I say that will lift him up? That is true. I want to say the things that are true. And so I said, you know, you answered every question. My mind's racing. You know,
1: that's a pretty low bar.
0: Well, and so, I had to sort of lift him up. I mean, I'm his wife. I'm not going to get out on the stage there and say, Joe, you really screwed that up.
2: Not going to get out there and tell the truth. I'm going to lie. And then I'm going to turn to the television audience and I'm going to lie again because I was the Democrat first lady. But what else am I going to do? Really have no choice but to lie. Well, again, a very happy Tuesday to you, and welcome back once more for our final hour broadcasting throughout the galaxy. We remain at 888-630-9625. We've got Dr. Jill Biden. She's still making the rounds in the news media, doing everything they can to make her book into a bestseller. She's going to eventually be on every television show, on every cable network. And just the number of anchors that show producers they have to buy the books will turn it into a New York Times bestseller. It's good to be a Democrat. But Dr. Jill Biden went on Morning Joke this morning. And I think that the jokesters weren't even there. I can't watch it anymore. It's so appalling. But you have Joe Scarborough, who is a disgrace to everything that Western civilization believes in, and his semi-inflatable flotation device of a third wife, Mika Brzezinski, whose father was one of the geniuses that handed Iran over to the Ayatollahs in 1979. They do everything wrong, and then they ride high for the rest of their lives on screwing everything up because they're terrible at everything. But it wasn't them. It was Willie Geist. They have this guy there, Willie Geist, and he's a left-winger. He's a Democrat activist, and he likes everything bad. Now, he was talking to Dr. Jill Biden this morning, performing an act of journalistic gratification upon her, and he asked her a question. The question is, does Joe Biden, the former president, your husband, does he believe that he would have won on Election Day since he stepped down and they handed it over to, you know, dimwit who lost to Donald Trump? Two Democrat women have run for president, have become the nominees, and both of them were defeated by Donald Trump, which is pretty darn funny, 8 years apart, and it was great. So, stammering dimwit lost, and Joe Biden handed it over to her, and there was no democratic process. They don't believe in democratic processes. They just backroom deal, and they handed it over to Kamala Harris and said, oh, you can go lose to Donald Trump now. And it was great. But here comes Willie Geist asking, now we know her to be a pathological liar, not a Dr. Jill Biden. And he asked her, Willie Geist asked her, does Joe Biden believe that he would have won knowing that Kamala Harris lost? Does he believe? And then she doesn't answer the question. She answers a question not asked.
0: Joe had to decide whether to run again, but people were doing polling, you know, who could beat Trump. And the only person who polled that said they could beat Trump was Joe Biden. And so that's why Joe decided to continue on.
3: But does he believe to this day that he would have defeated Donald Trump in that election?
0: I believe he would have beat Donald Trump in that election.
2: I didn't ask you whether you believed he would have beaten Donald Trump in that election. I asked whether he believed. And then she answered that she believes that Joe Biden would have beaten Donald Trump on Election Day.
3: But does he believe to this day that he would have defeated Donald Trump in that election?
0: I believe he would have beat Donald Trump in that election.
2: Not the question asked. And Willie Geist doesn't correct her. He doesn't stop her. He doesn't say, well, that's thank you, but that's not the question that I asked. I asked whether he believes that he would have beaten it because the Democrats lost and Kamala Harris lost and Donald Trump won. And you guys are all a suicidal Jonestown death cult ever since he did win and doing a much, much, much better job than Joe Biden did for 4 years. And the catastrophe that would have been Kamala Harris as president, we'd all be speaking Uzbek now or something demented. these people. But when you're a Democrat, you're a Democrat all the way, from your first cigarette to your last dying day. Speaking of your last dying day, the Democrats are again perpetrating all kinds of violence at an Immigration and Customs Enforcement facility in Newark, New Jersey. And, you know, adding insult to injury. You're an illegal alien. You're a gang member. You're a criminal. You're a rapist. You're a murderer. You get caught. And then they send you to Newark. You know, I mean, come on. What's up with that? But these people, there's last night was a little less violent. The Democrats there, who are fully supportive of the political violence and the attacks on police, and they support crime, and the Democrats support criminals, and they advocate illegal alien gang member criminals being released onto the streets so that they can commit crime again, because the Democrats love crime, and they're the bad guys. But there was all kinds of mayhem there yesterday. Now, let me go to the Democrats. They're violently attacking the federal law enforcement, biting federal law enforcement, and drawing blood, significant amounts of blood, from the arms, plural, of ICE agents being bitten by Democrats who may have AIDS and monkeypox and all the other things that Democrats have. And these, there's one photograph that shows the teeth marks. So you can see that the guy had really nice teeth, really symmetric, well-aligned teeth. They look like very healthy teeth. And you can see literally what the size of the teeth are bitten into the guy's arm. And the Democrats shrug and say, well, you know, ICE bad. Really the ICE agents, the biting, they probably should have been shot, and killed. There it is. But let's go to the radical left. Speaking of anti-Semites, Hakeem Jeffries. His name is Hakeem. Start with that. He was raised and mentored by his uncle, the virulently, famously anti-Semitic, anti-Israel college professor, Professor Leonard Jeffries, his beloved uncle, who taught him about the evil that Jews do. Because there, and Hakeem Jeffries went up there for a photo op to the New Jersey ICE facility, and listen to the stuff that he makes up. They just make stuff up out of the clear blue sky, and I don't know if they believe it or not. If they do, then they're severely mentally ill, and if they don't, then they're pathological liars and pathologically dishonest people. Hakeem Jeffries.
1: Here in America, immigration enforcement should be fair, just, and humane.
2: Fair.
1: That's not what's going on here at Delaney Hall.
2: It's not?
1: We spoke to several individuals, none of whom has a criminal record. Many of whom have been detained here at Delaney Hall for months. This is not America. Delaney Hall should be shut down. And every single individual, particularly those at a high level, connected to this facility, they're engaging in a depraved indifference to human life.
2: They're engaging in a depraved indifference to human life. Poorly phrased, grammatically speaking. Maybe his professor uncle should have taught him the English language, done a better job of that. It's not fair, just, and humane. None of them have criminal records. That is a psycho lie. I read to you from a list that the Department of Homeland Security put out the other day with their mugshots and their record of this one homicide, that one homicide, this one sexual assault on a child, this one sexual assault on a child. And the pathological, this psychopath, Hakeem the jihadi, he lies. None of them have a criminal record. Now, he's going to later, if you had to waterboard him, and he'd say, well, the ones I talked to. And he'd make up a new lie because the man is, just look at his face. He's got carjacker written all over. In fact, his U.S. Capitol Police code name is carjacker. That's carjacker's moving, carjacker's moving. He looks like a criminal. He's got criminal written all over his face. Bring in a phrenologist to feel the bumps on his head, the lumps on his head. They'll tell you that this guy is crime in loafers. And he is a psychopath when it comes to lying. America. You know, America is a sovereign nation with borders and immigration laws. And this psychopath has firebombed all that because he's not on our side. But that's when he got there. He went up to say that on camera and to look like a third world banana republic criminal. It looks like he should be hanging out with barbecue on the beach in Haiti, engaging in cannibalism. That's right. That's what I said. They should send Joe Biden's uncle down there because, you know, the cannibal thing. And the what was that? Papua. Yeah, Uncle Bozy in Papua New Guinea. Yeah, the cannibals almost got him, but they didn't. You guys should all move to Haiti because, you know, the Clintons fixed Haiti and Obama fixed health care and the Democrats fixed welfare. And the Democrats, they're so peace-loving that Obama only used the U.S. military against eight nations. And now they're screaming, stop the wars. You guys got us into World War I, World War II, the Korean War, and the Vietnam War. Other than that, and it's your fault that the terrorists got away with September 11th, launching us into the wars in Iraq and Afghanistan and Iraq by extension. Democrat Governor Mikey Sherrill she goes by Mikey. Might be a cross-dressing thing, might be some kind of a German cabaret she takes part in where she's transgender or something, but... Democrat governor of New Jersey, Mikey Sherrill. The Democrats, couple of nights ago over the weekend, the Democrats said, oh, well, they're pretending it's nonviolent. And these people are from out of state, like New York, where you can drive a golf ball and stuff. And it turns out they set up barricades around the detention facility for the illegal aliens. Illegal immigration is illegal. And the Democrats disassembled them and used them to attack federal law enforcement agents with these metal, that you see them all over the place, these sections of fence that kind of interlock with one another. And they disassembled them and mobs used the big metal sections of fence to violently attack the police. And Mikey Sherrill apparently saw it on the local news.
4: Picking up the barrier to try to use it as a weapon, throwing rocks at people who are not protected in any protected gear, and they were spraying tear gas at the police. So the police reacted to make sure that they secured the area.
2: Spraying tear gas at the police. But weren't they just whining days ago that the police were using pepper spray on Democrat Senator Andy Kim and other rioters, and he should have been nightstick. The Democrat Party, this is the highest level of government, the governor of the state and the lead Democrat, the top dog in the House of Representatives, because the Communist Party is the third world. The third world is here. The Democrats are the third world. Now, listen, there are a couple of news clips I want to share with you. These news clips are really something because the news reporter, Steve Harrigan with Fox News, he was there as a guy who's been there, done that, spent a lot of time in war zones and beep holes around the world and all that good stuff. Pretty amazing stuff. And I want to share with you because I was watching the news yesterday afternoon in the 4 p.m. hour Eastern time. And I said, oh, listen to this stuff. The Democrats are perpetrating their violence all over the place. And I've got that for you coming up. When an unexpected pregnancy happens, the focus is almost always on the mother, isn't it? And the dads, the fathers, very often completely overlooked and forgotten, pushed to the side, kicked to the curb, feeling like their voice is going to be ignored. And very often it is. Maybe that's how you would feel, too. You know, you want to be supportive. You want to do the right thing and be a good father and a good man. But fear sets in sometimes and questions start racing through your mind. Can I really be a good father? Can I really do this? Is it time? That's exactly how John felt. John said he didn't know the first thing about being a good father, as many don't. But then he found Preborn. And he talked to the nice people at Preborn who actually cared about humanity. And he got a free ultrasound for mom, and they could both watch it. That's when it all came together for John and for mom, and he knew that he and his wife could handle this. They could do it. Today, You can help another father, another mother, experiencing that same moment of hope. 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Yes, sir. Yeah, I've got more from the violent mobs of Democrat criminals attacking law enforcement in their ongoing civil war in the United States of America.
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14: Bum, bum, bum, bum. Lots of chaos going on at CBS News and 60 Minutes. Scott Pelley, who we've been making fun of here for years and years, Scott Pelley erupts at CBS leaders over 60 Minutes overhaul. You can't overhaul 60 Minutes. Don't you know who we are? It's this country club thing. They don't even work at the CBS News headquarters. They're in their own building, and they've had their own little universe forever, and they used to be a highly rated show. The ratings have been plummeting. The revenues have been plummeting. CBS News management faced a fresh crisis on Monday after legendary 60 Minutes correspondent Scott Pelley, that's generous, accused the network's editor-in-chief, Barry Weiss, of trying to kill the acclaimed news magazine. They put the word kill in quotation marks, and that's all. Pelley made the comments during a tense meeting between the staff of 60 Minutes and the program's brand new executive producer, Nick Bilton. Sure, last week, Barry Weiss, who runs the news division, stunned the TV news industry by hiring Bilton, an outsider with roots in tech reporting, to run the show, which consistently ranks as the highest-rated news program on television, CNN says lamentingly. Bilton replaced 60 Minutes veteran Tanya Simon, who was dismissed along with several longtime producers and two correspondents, Sharon Alfonsi and Cecilia Vega. Nobody knows any of these people. You know, these people used to be great to be on 60 Minutes, but it went to hell a long time ago. Now, new management is coming in, trying to save the network and save journalism. Hopefully, Barry Weiss is, anyway. And the upheaval there proves that they're just a gang of left-wing. They think she might be conservative, so they're all running for the hills.
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16: With another ARN News update, I'm Leah Brandon. Cleanup continues across the state after severe weather toppled trees and left thousands without power. In Marshall County, a sheriff's deputy was injured when a tree fell on his patrol car. The sheriff says the deputy suffered a hand injury when the tree crashed on the front of his vehicle. A canine deputy, also in the vehicle, was not hurt. And Alabama baseball getting ready to host its first Super Regional in 20 years. Tuscaloosa Mayor Walt Maddox says the event is great advertising for the city.
17: Weekends like this matter because it puts Tuscaloosa out front and center across the nation. And it's not just Alabama baseball. Look at the women's softball team and what they're doing in Oklahoma City. So between baseball and softball, Tuscaloosa is getting mentioned thousands of times over the course of a day, and that is great when you're selling your city.
16: Alabama plays St. John's this weekend. I'm Leah Brandon. And you're up to date around the world, around your state. 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
18: Hey there, it's me, John. I'm just a regular dad, but I'm a big deal at my house, mostly because I'm there. 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
18: 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Well, it's a start.
20: This message brought to you by The Church of Jesus Christ of Latter-day Saints. I'm Jessica Ettinger, CNBC. Wall Street is poised for a morning in the red, a pullback for stocks from record highs as investors weigh what's happening with Iran on conflicting reports, whether ceasefire extension talks are really on. NVIDIA CEO Jensen Huang says chipmaker Marvell could be the next trillion-dollar company, and Marvell shares soar up more than 20%. NVIDIA recently invested $2 billion in Marvell and other firms designing photonic technology. Google and YouTube parent Alphabet plan to raise $80 billion from stock sales to pay for its AI build-out. A Berkshire Hathaway $10 billion investment in Alphabet will help. Victoria's Secret shares spiking 40% after strong earnings and an increased sales outlook. The NHL Stanley Cup playoffs, game one tonight, Hurricanes Golden Knights. Jessica Ettinger, CNBC.
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14: You know, when you're a Democrat, it's good to have the media on your side, and they almost always are. National Review has a fun piece on Graham Plattner. They're writing about Graham Plattner, the Democrat Senate candidate in Maine. And the Democrats, they crawl across broken glass to vote for the Nazi Jew killer. He's a lunatic. Also, he's a big liar, and National Review has a fun piece and laying out many of the lies that he's told over the years, and I will try to get to that. But right now, let's go back, because we were just talking about the violence at the ICE facility in Newark, New Jersey. The Democrats have been attacking for weeks now. It's not happening in Texas. It's not happening in Florida, these violent attacks, because they enforce the law there. But in New Jersey, the governor is a criminal who likes more crime. She is a charlatan and wants to have illegal aliens raping and murdering women young and women old. She don't really care what age the women are that are raped and murdered, but she, based on her policies, it's clear that she wants more rape and more murder because the left is a murderous, sexually deviant gang of miscreants and criminals. Yesterday, after I went home after the radio show, and I started texting Michael Piercy in the 4 o'clock hour. I started texting him like, oh, I was just watching the news here, and the Democrats and their violence in New Jersey in support of illegal alien gang members and criminals. And Steve Harrigan yesterday, and he's a serious news reporter. He's been there, done that in all the world's darkest holes. And Steve Harrigan, also, I think he's like 6'8" or something. and which means you don't really want to be in a war zone, but he's been in lots and lots of war zones. And Steve Harrigan yesterday talking about, now it's yesterday afternoon's reporting, so he's talking about night before last. He's talking about Sunday night. They weren't going to church. They were out there trying to help criminals, illegal alien criminals. Steve Harrigan.
0: Yet another explosion of violence last night, and it really happens on cue just after the sun goes down. If you stand out here about 8:30 or 9 p.m., you see dozens of young people arriving by car or bus in groups.
14: Bus.
0: They are kitted out from head to toe for battle, dressed in black. They've got helmets on, keffiyehs around their faces. They are wearing gas masks, some even carrying shields. And that violence last night was directed at New Jersey State Police.
14: Imagine that, the New Jersey State Police. And they haven't been helping because the government there is Democrat, therefore criminal. And they're not helping federal law enforcement when they're being attacked by mobs of people who are being bussed in and coming in car convoys wearing their pro-Hamas, pro-radical Islamic jihadi terrorist keffiyehs, wearing gas masks. They're coming in loaded for violent attacks on. It's an insurrection. It is 100% insurrection. And, they should get the kind of treatment that the January 6th people got. Hunt them down at their homes, crash through their doors early in the morning, drag them out in cuffs, give them years in prison. You know, the usual stuff. Isn't that normal? Oh, wait, that's not normal? So that equal justice under law thing over the Supreme Court and relief, that maybe that isn't everything that it's cracked up to be. Pretty amazing stuff. Steve Harrigan, so they should set up a safe zone, but they had barricades. They used the barricades as weapons. And they've got the face masks and the gas masks, and the sun goes down, and on cue the buses and the cars arrive. Dress up like you're a Middle Eastern terrorist. Get your keffiyeh and your gas mask and your weapons and go after the police. And this has been made perfectly normal by the mainstream of the Democrat Party, from governors and the Democrat leader in the House of Representatives. They're criminals, all. Steve Harrigan is a news reporter.
0: The goal was to set up a safe zone for the protesters, to have barricades to protect them. Instead, those protesters used the barricades as weapons to charge the police. The Democratic governor here says that the most violent protesters are all coming from outside the state.
14: She's a liar, though. She lies all the time. And they arrested six people, and five of them from out of state. Let's arrest them all, and then we can, and who cares whether they're from out of state or not? What does that have to do? That means that the Democrat Party has a national organization that swarms into places and commits mob political violence on an ongoing basis, and that they're organized, and they've stood up the mentally ill union to carry out all of these things. Just extraordinary. So I was watching Steve Harrigan and soundbites from the idiot governor and from the criminal Democrat leader in the House of Representatives. And they had a live guest on. It was on the Fox News Channel at the 4 p.m. show with what's his name? And they brought on Congressman Jeff Van Drew. You know Jeff Van Drew? Jeff Van Drew is a Republican member of the House of Representatives who was a Democrat until 2020, I believe is correct. And he is taking nothing from these people because he's, he left the Democrat Party, so now he feels free to tell the truth, which is good. I think that's a nice thing. But Jeff Van Drew, member of the House of Representatives from New Jersey, and he's a Republican now, but he was a Democrat until not too long ago, and he was on the Fox News Channel. I don't think MS and CNN invite him on anymore because they're Democrat Party organs. Which organ are they? I can't say here on the radio. But here is Congressman Jeff Van Drew from New Jersey, a former Democrat, now a Republican, and he was being asked about the violence in this facility, and he's a member of Congress, so he went and he visited this facility that the Democrats are attacking, where illegal aliens and their criminal allies are all being held and all of this good stuff. And Jeff Van Drew, he went and he visited the thing. Remember at Guantanamo Bay, we built them a $75,000 soccer field with AstroTurf that sloped so the rain runs off of it and stuff. And we have all their culturally sensitive meals and stuff. Well, here is Congressman Jeff Van Drew, was a Democrat politician until 2020. And now he's a Republican member of the House of Representatives. And he went and he inspected. You know, the Democrats all go there. They show up with surprise instead of calling ahead, which is what members of Congress are supposed to do. I'm a member of Congress. I'd like to come visit the detention center. They say, okay, tomorrow at 2:30 work for you? I say, yeah, sure. But what Democrats do is they show up and get out with, bones in their teeth. And they try to storm the front door. And, then they're shot and killed and then sent to Gitmo to be waterboarded. But Jeff Van Drew, he called ahead and said, hey, I'd like to come and inspect the facility. So he did, and you'll never guess what he found.
1: Just the facts. And I really dug in, and we really looked at the entire place. Let me tell you, I was actually surprised how nice it was. I thought it would be okay. But I don't know that people know they have a soccer field there. They have major workout equipment of all types.
14: Okay, got a
1: they
14: gym.
1: Have medical care. They have a physician there. They have a dentist
14: medical,
1: there.
14: Medical, physician.
1: They have nurses there.
14: Dentist.
1: They
14: nurses.
1: Have all kinds of food. If you're allergic to a particular food, they have food for those that are allergic. They have food for those that are kosher. They have food for those that are Islamic, halal.
14: Oh, they got halal. They've got kosher. They've got, Mexican illegal alien. They got... But wait, they've got a physician, they've got nurses, they've got a dentist, they've got medical care, they've got a soccer field. They accommodate everyone's cultural sensitivities when it comes to dietary restrictions or wishes or wants. And then, when your bone gets stuck in your teeth, then you can go to the dentist. So they've got, it sounds pretty, and there's a gym, it's got a workout facility and a soccer field and culturally sensitive everything and a doctor and nurses and a dentist and the Democrats lie about everything. I think every elected Democrat is a psychopath. Jeff Van Drew is a former Democrat and now Republican member of Congress, and he's looked at clouds from both sides now.
1: It is shocking what the left and the Democrats are doing. They have created this situation by putting out completely false and untrue information that it isn't nice in there. It is clean, it is safe, it is nice. And I got to tell you, I meet a lot of people from around the world and around the country. The conditions are better than 90% of the world lives in and probably half of America.
14: That's probably right. And it's a government facility, it's a government contract, it's all of that good stuff. And Congressman Jeff Van Drew tours Delaney Hall Detention Center. Wonderful, wonderful. And he saw what he saw, and he's reported back. Now, MS-13, DNC, and CNN are not going to report this. The New York Times is not going to report this because they're liars. They're Democrats, and they lie about everything. They don't care about it. You catch them in the lie, and they honestly don't care. And what about the mobs that are showing up like clockwork when the sun goes down by buses and vans and vehicles, and they all get out and they have their matching Middle Eastern terrorist outfits and gas masks, and then they start violently attacking the police, who are much too generous to them. Jeff Van Drew.
1: We know this is Antifa. This is the George Soros crowd. These are the people that want mayhem and chaos and anarchy in our country. These are people who hate America and don't want anything like the America that we know and love. For real.
14: For real. Yeah. Yeah. Well, he's right about that. They hate America and they don't want anything that resembles America. And Barack Hussein Obama with his awful presidential tumor there in Chicago. He threatened the fundamental transformation of America. And he was raised by a communist. Frank Marshall Davis was his name. Barack Hussein Obama was. And he's a Saul Alinsky guy, radical left-wing communist agitator, rules for radacals and all that. Pictures of him when he's supposed to have been teaching law was actually teaching Saul Alinsky radical left-wing agitator tactics. This is the international left. They are violent, they are murderous, bloodthirsty, they are criminals. They are the Democratic Party in the United States of America in 2026. Now let's go to the Department of Homeland Security Secretary, Mark Wayne Mullen, who's a great guy. I think I mentioned I worked with him on TV at Newsmax. He had been on my TV show a couple of times. Secretary Mark Wayne Mullen. He's a great guy. He's had professional mixed martial arts fights, and he's a big winner.

0: during the riots, we haven't been allowed the station to take place because it's not safe for the families to transit through the riders. These riders are organized. These riders are sponsored by somebody. We see Antifa flags out there. They're not just exercising their First Amendment. These are violent protesters that are there to injure everybody that's even bystander.
1: I played audio yesterday of these idiots. Oh, the illegal alien criminal murderers and gang members can't even have their family members visit them at Delaney Hall, where the soccer field and the gym and the culturally sensitive kitchens are set up. And that no visitation, and I think it might have been the idiot governor there who was complaining, oh, no, they can't even have visits. And then the DHS secretary explains, that's because of the riots. And we've set up a secure area because the Democrat Party is violently attacking everyone in that area. So you can't casually have grandma come in and visit her, you know, her MS-13 grandson to see whether his new face tattoo has calmed down. But the Democrats. So Mark Wayne Mullen, well, I got to tell you, so this is not a First Amendment issue, Mark Wayne Mullen is saying. And the only reason that you can't have visitors is because the Democrat mob, the violent criminal mob in front, is you guys are just you're so disgraceful, honestly. Mm-mm-mm. Yes, sir. Go visit the detainees at the New Jersey ICE facility, right? And oh, no, they can't visit with their families. None of them have visited with their families. Amazing. And at the same time, we're having these events in Washington this week where the family members of young women murdered by illegal aliens are in here asking for help in maybe kicking out the thousands of illegal alien non-English-speaking gang members that the Democrats waved into the country and gave plane tickets and bus tickets and keys to your daughter's junior high school shower room because they're very severely mentally ill. And so peaceful. And they tell us they're peaceful protest. Remember Chris Cuomo? His brother was the groping governor, and his father had been the governor to Easy Street, I guess, huh? And Chris Cuomo, who's famously dumb, and he's known far and wide as Fredo, is the Fredo Cuomo, the Fredo of the Cuomo family. And he said this.
2: Please, show me where it says that protests are supposed to be polite and peaceful.
1: Yeah, where's it supposed to be polite and peaceful? It says it in the First Amendment, where you may peaceably assemble, but let your voices be known. Aren't they amazing? Mark Wayne Mullen is the DHS secretary.
0: I haven't talked to the governor. I'll tell you that they have activated state and local. That was my demand before we had to pull out our CBP officers out of the airport, which we didn't want to do, by the way. But the governor wasn't allowing state police and the mayor wasn't allowing local police to come in and help with these violent protesters. They were saying they're peaceful protesters. They're not. And they found out the first night they were there.
1: And the governor is siding with violent mobs of criminals. Mark Wayne Mullen is not.
0: And they were saying they didn't have the resources to respond. And so what we said is, listen, if you can't respond and help us just to control your streets, not our buildings. We can control access to our building, but we got to be able to get our employees in and out without danger to them and without our vehicles being assaulted when they're on your streets. If you can't do that, then we're going to have to pull our resources because you said you don't have yours.
1: Also, the Democrats lie that the facility is overcrowded. And it's everything they say is a lie.
0: I think a lot of it is because they have a primary coming up Tuesday. And my understanding, I'm not getting into politics, but my understanding is that this is a way for them to generate their base. I'm assuming, and nothing else makes any sense for it to just come up like this. And the stuff they're saying is just not, it's not factually correct. They say there's overcrowding. That place is licensed for 1,000 beds. We have less than 800 people there. That's not overcrowding. And there was a rumor came out, so there was maggots in the food. That's absolutely not true. The governor came out and said we wouldn't allow health inspectors to come in. We released the time that the health inspectors went in and what they inspected. So we constantly are debunking the lies that they're spreading.
1: And the Democrats know that everybody has to keep busy debunking all the lies that they're spreading and that the news media helps them and never asks the right question, if they ever ask any questions at all.

0: It's also election day in California. California, the mayor's race in Los Angeles and the governor's race statewide, kind of a big deal. I think that the communist Karen Bass in the mayor's race in L.A., I think that she'll likely win because the good guy is too much of a good guy, and they hate good guys.
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0: Hey, it's Chris Plant on WTLS, Score 94, and Fun 101. Because he's the only one who's not a mentally ill lunatic, and he's on the side of normal, and he's on the side of sanity. And they got Karen Bass. You want more of the same. You want the rest of the city to burn and no water to come out of the fire hydrants and illegal aliens to rape your dog, then vote for Karen Bass. But really, you gotta vote for Pratt. And there's this other woman, Rahman. She seems like a pleasant person, but she's not the one. Pratt, the place needs revolutionary change. And Steve Hilton for governor. Because, what are you kidding? For crying out loud. Also, it turns out that the Democrats have already attacked the mall in Washington, D.C. Vandals sabotaged Trump's Freedom 250 event on National Mall, contaminating underground water with fuel. So the Democrats are poisoning the mall by creating fuel leaks. Let's gather the Democrats on the mall and see if it'll light.
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14: I'm Ed Donahue with an AP News Minute. President Trump has named his housing finance director, Bill Pulte, as acting director of national intelligence to replace Tulsi Gabbard. In the Senate, Delaware Democrat Chris Coons hopes the Senate rejects it.
15: I think it is stunning that President Trump has chosen someone with literally zero national security or intelligence experience to be the director of national intelligence, and someone who has shown not just a willingness but an enthusiasm to use inappropriately gotten mortgage information to go after President Trump's opponents. That is a really chilling sign.
14: On social media, President Trump cited Pulte's work at the Federal Housing Finance Agency and his role as chair of mortgage giants Fannie Mae and Freddie Mac as indicating his real estate work would overlap with the skills needed to coordinate 18 federal agencies tasked with the aspects of foreign and domestic security. The president says Pulte would also keep his current job. I'm Ed Donahue.
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0: to River Region Sports. I'm Graham Dunn, hoping that we don't have what we had yesterday. Good gracious. I don't know how many of you got caught up in that storm. And some of you may be still dealing with it, with trees down or whatever. And I, you know, our thoughts go with you as we've just had some crazy weather here lately. And I don't know if we're going to have any more today. I have not checked, but it would be better if we didn't, because we lost our power yesterday. I know a lot of people did. And I know some of you had hail. Some said the size of tennis balls. I mean, it was just the craziest. It was ridiculous what we saw as far as the weather late yesterday afternoon. But hopefully we didn't have anything other than trees fall. And I know some people may have had some situations with houses. And I know of one here locally that, in fact, it's on the main drag in Millbrook, that there's a tree on top of the house. And you feel for those folks. But anyway, so you're not here to talk about the weather. You're not here to hear me talk about the weather. You're here to talk about sports, and that's what we're going to do. I'm going to have Max Howell on here in a little bit. We're going to talk about everything that went on in Destin last week among the Southeastern Conference coaches and ADs and whatnot. There's more and more stuff starting to come out, and I don't – maybe it's because I wasn't looking, because I had so much going on, but I didn't get a chance to really read much about it, and I haven't had a lot of time today. Had a couple of meetings that I had to go to, but – for the most part, everything looks as you would expect coming out of that. There wasn't any earth-shattering news. Nobody made any claims that you're going to just have to sit down and say, did he really say that? At least I haven't seen any yet. But I have a feeling there wasn't, because it would be all over the place if it had happened. So we'll get into that, though, with Max. He'll be coming up here at the bottom of this hour. We also have our Yacht Rock Pick of the Week. And unfortunately, like last week, it is in tribute to someone who recently passed away. It happened over the weekend. And I have a personal interest in this one. It was a former member of the Commodores, Ronald LaPrade, who was the bass guitarist. He was one of the co-founders of the Commodores in Tuskegee. Passed away over the weekend. I believe he was 75. And I have a little story that I'll tell you when we get to that in the second hour. All of our heroes and people who have had great music, played great music, written great music, they all seem to be leaving us here. And so once again, we've lost another one, and we'll honor him and the Commodores in today's Yacht Rock Pick of the Week. Let's get into last night and what happened with the softball first. Alabama is eliminated by Texas Tech. I was hoping I would reverse that with my prediction, because I had predicted Texas Tech to win the championship. Unfortunately for Alabama, they're eliminated. They got swept in two games yesterday. They needed to win one, obviously. Both games were close. Both games basically saw Alabama's offense fall. They didn't do anything. They did a little bit in the first game. In fact, they came back to tie that game in the last inning, but then Texas Tech hit a home run, a walk-off to win that one. And then in the second game, Alabama's offense was completely anemic. They just couldn't get any key base hits. Couldn't get many base hits. They only had two, I think, for the game. So Alabama comes up short. And what amazes me is the number of people who are online, which I know. That term right there should say, well, what do you expect, dumb-dumb? I understand that. But it reminds me once again how fans are. You're ecstatic and you're bragging and you're making all these claims when your team's winning, and then when they lose, you want to blame everybody for why they lost, and you start with the coach or you start with a player. In this case, there was a play in the first game. It looked like the outfielder, and I'm sorry, I don't know who it was, didn't leap for a ball that went over the fence. I don't know anything about that. And neither do you. if you're complaining about that. But that's the way fans are. Might I remind you that this team was picked ninth preseason in the SEC. Ninth. They didn't have, but I think, two players picked preseason All-SEC. And yet, they went out and did what no one expected them to do, make it to the World Series. They finished in second in the SEC, the toughest league in the country. They did it with a bunch of new players. They had a couple of them that had been on the team the last year or two, but for the most part, they had some transfers come in. They had some young players step up. And here we are. We're having this conversation. And I just wonder, is it worth it? Is it worth it to deal with you people? Because you make it, if I allowed it to, you'd take the fun out of it. But I don't listen to you. I do read your comments, and I do see, and this includes some people who are in the business, people who are, you know, they're running websites or covering for somebody else. And all they're doing is looking for negative. All they're doing is looking for clicks. And they want people to respond. I get that. They're trolls. Even some of the guys who are getting paid, and gals, getting paid money to do this. And I'm not going to go through that again. But I commend what Pat Murphy did this year. I mean, he had to retool what he did. And he took a chance on some players that maybe others wouldn't have. And it paid off. And he ends up losing to a team that most people expected to be in the national championship, at least early on. And here they are. They're in. And they're going to play Texas in a rematch of last year. But I really, you know, step aside from your fandom sometime and just look and see what this Alabama team did. They were remarkable this year. They were back to their old ways. They were able to hit the ball with consistency. They were able to get good pitching. I mean, they did everything. And then, for whatever reason, they had trouble yesterday. But it doesn't matter. They have been very good all year long. And you can complain about it, and some of you are. But I am of the opinion that you're unrealistic, if you are. Because this team was fantastic. I didn't see him play very much. Caught up with them through reading about them and whatever, but I, you know, when I did watch them, I'm like, hey, this team's pretty good. But it's very tough to win a championship. Very tough. And I don't care what sport it is. I don't care what level of sport it is. It's very tough. And so here we are. We got Texas and Texas Tech. Texas had to win twice yesterday, and they did. They beat Tennessee twice. Same two teams as last year. Texas won it last year. Am I surprised at Texas? No, I'm not surprised that Texas is in there at all. Texas has been good all season long, it's just like Alabama. They didn't win the SEC. They did win the tournament. They beat Alabama. Wouldn't that have been something if we'd had a rematch of the SEC championship game in the tournament, national tournament? We didn't quite get there. But, you know, Texas Tech, I will say this, and this is not – a knocker. It's not saying anything wrong with it. It's the way things are. These two teams probably, I know Texas Tech has. I mean, Texas Tech came out of nowhere and became a softball power, and they used the NIL to do it. Texas is doing the same thing, but they were already good. So you've got products here of the NIL. This is the way it is. I know Alabama had some players that they were paying NIL money. Probably paying all of them, but, I mean, they had some players that they brought in, and I'm sure they paid some too. But, again, I'm not knocking that. It's the way it is. It's no different than professional sports. The Los Angeles Dodgers have dominated the last 2 years in Major League Baseball. Why? Because they have the highest payroll. On the other side of that, the New York Mets are also up there with the Dodgers, and they haven't done anything after spending all this money. But, again, it's how you run your programs, how you run your franchises. And hopefully you got somebody in charge who understands how to do it. And in the case of Texas Tech, they do. In the case of Texas, they do. I mean, just look at who's on top. You'll get your answer. So that's set. Move to baseball. Auburn wins. They're in the Super Regional. No surprise. I said it the other day when they lost to Milwaukee. I said, nope, don't worry. They'll be back in it. They'll win these games. They didn't look pretty at times doing it, but they did enough. And they're in. And congratulations to them. Here's the amazing thing. You remember what I said yesterday? I said, we have a chance to have three in-state teams playing in the Super Regional. Guess what we have? That's right, three teams. Troy just demolishes Florida. Congratulations to the Trojans. Just a fantastic finish to the regional. They're in, and here's the bonus. They'll be at home because Little Rock was lower seeded than Troy. Troy was a 3. Little Rock was a 4. Therefore, Troy's in, and they're at home. So Alabama, Auburn, and Troy, it's never happened before where three teams from the state have hosted the Super Regional. And yet that's what we have. Congratulations to the Trojans. Congratulations to Auburn. Certainly congratulations to Alabama. We gave theirs yesterday after their win on Sunday. Alabama will not play Florida State. They will play St. John's. Do I need to repeat that? They're going to play St. John's. I did not see that coming. But here we are. Alabama will play St. John's in their best of three Super Regional. St. John's knocked off Florida State. They got a grand slam to put them up, I think, 4-2 at the time. This game was on TV when I was doing the show yesterday. And held on. I think they ended up winning by a run. I think Florida State scored a couple of runs late. And yeah, St. John's ended up winning 5-4. So congratulations to the Johnnies. And they'll come to Alabama this weekend. We almost had four teams. We almost had four teams from the state in this year's Super Regional because Jacksonville State almost knocked off Little Rock. They were one win away and couldn't finish it. But I mean, here's how I feel about all of this. I rarely get a chance to see a lot of baseball teams from our state, but in this case, I saw everyone that I just mentioned, all four. Obviously, Alabama State's got a lot to do with it because they play these teams. I don't want to say I was surprised that Troy made it to the Super Regional because you could tell they had a good team. They just weren't playing as well at times. And yet here they are. And I don't know what they did. And I'm wondering about Florida. Because not only did Troy beat them twice, two games in a row, they dominated them. They scored double digits in the last two games. This is the same Florida team that looked like they were going to run roughshod through the SEC tournament and didn't. In fact, they didn't get to the finals. Whipped up on Alabama. Looked like they were going to dominate in their region, in their regional tournament, and lo and behold, they lose twice to Troy.
1: Well, Alabama gave them that game, Graham. They did
0: that what it is?
1: Well, they wanted to get ready for the regional. You know, they want to only start early, like Alabama did in the basketball tournament. Let's lose so we can get ready for the NCAA. That's the new thing.
0: I got you.
1: Well, I will bring this up, though. This is it the best year we've ever had for baseball in-state overall?
0: It would be hard to argue with it.
1: And I know we've had those years where Alabama and Auburn have both been to the World Series. You go back to the 1990s when they were really on top back then, and they were really good together. But when you include, obviously, Troy now in the mix with a potential, you know, three teams in there, if they can all come out on top somehow this week, You mentioned how close Jack State was. I've got to thinking about this. We always joked about how, you know, these midweek games should be gimmies, even when you're playing, you know, with your guys throwing the fourth or fifth guy down the line or whatever against, you know, the Jack States and the Troys of the world, even Alabama State, who you cover. Now maybe there's some credence to the fact that there's a reason why you can lose some of these, and they have lost some of these games, Alabama and Auburn, who I'm speaking of.
0: I would make a point, excuse me, as I was saying, I got a chance to see Troy. I got a chance to see Jack State. Got a chance to see South Alabama, which was pretty good as well. Of course, I was at the Sun Belt Tournament, and I had no idea how many teams that they would end up sending to this regional. But after watching them play, it didn't surprise me. I think the mid-majors and their improvement over the last several years has helped bring college baseball to what it is in the state of Alabama. Now, I don't know that we'll ever have five teams from this state make it to the regionals in 1 year. I don't know that that'll ever happen. But there was not a fluke in any of this. I mean, Troy was the last team to get in based on what they were saying when they released the regional pairings. And I think they had to do something in that Sun Belt tournament, and they did. I mean, they got to next to the last round before getting knocked out. But again, that says that league, the Sun Belt, is very solid, very good. Unfortunately, and I'll say this, and I'm going to throw a net over the entire river region, nobody goes and watches these games. And I don't, again, you can do what you want to do, but if you like college baseball, You need to allow yourself some thoughts of saying, hey, I'd like to go watch Coastal Carolina. Hey, they won a national championship. They were in the national championship last year. If you like good college baseball, we've got it. And we saw it this weekend with Troy. You know, Jack State was this close. Alabama and Auburn both win their regions. And granted, Alabama has not been that great over the last few years, but they look like they're starting to come on a little bit. Auburn has kind of established itself now as being one of the premier teams. I don't know what else there is to do, because we've got good college baseball going on in this state. And will it stay? I have no idea. But I think part of that, you got good coaching staffs. You know, there is some tradition with Troy baseball. They've won national championships at the Division II level. Same with Jacksonville State. You know, Auburn and Alabama have been to the College World Series. I mean, we've got good tradition here. I don't know why baseball has not hung on and been more than it has been as far as fandom is concerned over the last several years. Now, granted, again, I know that Alabama has not been great. Auburn had their moments when they weren't great. But it is remarable what as little old bitty state of Alabama, which is not known for producing a lot of great baseball players. We've produced some, but not to the likes of a Florida or a California or Texas or whatever. But this is good baseball. And I'm going to go ahead and say it. I think we're going to have three teams. Yeah, I know I'm jinxing it. Sorry.
1: Oh, Lord.
0: But I think we're going to have three teams in the World Series.
1: Well, it's they all have a real shot. There's no doubt. I mean, they're series wins away from doing that. So, you know, there's an interesting element to the World Series. I don't know if you noticed this, but and you may have already mentioned it, but all the teams that made the College World Series last year are already eliminated for this year.
0: I did not know that.
1: Yeah, not a single one will be back that didn't make Super Regionals.
0: Well, I knew that four teams that were in it last year never didn't even get into the regional. So that just means that four teams that were in the regional will not make it past this past week.
1: Well, and so, you know, I think there may be something to be said about the transfer portal, and everybody's doing it, by the way. You know, this isn't just something for the big boys. You talk about all these programs in college baseball. It's across the board, and it's across the board in all sports that I don't know if you can count on that. Well, we got a good team. We're going to continue to be very good, and this is going to be something that can be consistent, because good gosh, every year is a different year now.
0: Oh, no doubt.
1: Because you can rehaul a complete roster. You know what I mean? You think you got something good in place, and then people start plucking away your guys, or they decide to leave because they have value.
0: Right, right. I'm going to say this. I don't know when the last time, if it's ever happened, that the top two overall seeds were eliminated in the regional.
1: Yeah.
0: Maybe it's happened. I know the top seed has only been eliminated once. So my guess is it's never happened.
1: That opening loss was the first time the overall number one had lost in the first game, you know, in the history of it, with UCLA losing their first game. At least that's what was put out there.
0: Yeah. Well, and I'll make this point about, again, I don't sit in these committee meetings and try to figure out who's got the best team. No offense, but UCLA's playing in the Big Ten now. That's a little different. That's the one thing that the Pac-12 had over the Big Ten was baseball.
1: That's right.
0: So,
1: and I'll bring this up. When we started talking about the teams that deserve to be in, and when you look at conferences and who's got, you know, strong baseball and who doesn't, the Big Ten has been down forever. And you know the last time they won a championship in baseball?
0: If you know this, you would
1: have looked it up. 1966, I think, was the year.
0: Is that right?
1: That's a long time.
0: Well,
1: 60
0: typically
1: years.
0: USC's had the better baseball team between those two. I mean,
1: now they've got the West Coast flavor with UCLA and USC. But I'm just saying, old school Big Ten, they just don't have baseball prowess. They haven't been good.
0: Well, and some of those schools don't even have a baseball team. I mean, I can't remember which ones that don't, but there are one or two up there that don't have baseball teams.
1: Too cold.
0: Of course.
1: You know, they always came down to the South to play early season ball because it was snowing in February when the season
0: started. Right. I saw, I think it was Indiana one year. They came down and played in a tournament with Troy, and I covered it. And they were not very good. I mean, Troy just beat the daylights out of them. And you're thinking, oh, wow, this is – and I realize Indiana was more of a basketball team than any – basketball school than anything. But, I mean, I think some of our junior college teams could have beaten them. Hmm. I really do. They were not good. So
1: – Hey, can we get Dennis in here real quick?
0: Real quick.
2: Fellas, hey, how Dennis? Y'all doing today?
1: Hey,
2: hello?
1: Dennis.
2: You there?
1: Yeah, Dennis, we're good. How are you, sir?
2: Well, I got some big news I want to share with y'all. I was going to give you a heads up. Looks like the Chicago Bears might be one step closer to moving to Hammond, Indiana.
1: There you go. Graham,
0: yeah,
1: news of the day.
0: I thought you were going to tell me you were getting married or something there, Dennis. That's big.
2: Graham, I want to get married one day, man. I'm not giving up, man. I need y'all's help. Set me up with the right woman, guys.
0: You tell me what you want, and I'll see what I can do. How about that?
2: I tell you what, I'm looking for a woman between 25 to 57, someone who's educated, someone who works hard for a living, who's not lazy, who goes to church, who likes watch football, likes watch pro wrestling, in the Montgomery area. It could be in the Montgomery, Prattville, Tallahassee, Eclectic, or Wetumpka, Millbrook areas. You know, I'm not going to do the long distance thing. And I'm on Facebook, by the way, if anyone's interested.
1: Dennis Mitchell on Facebook. Yes.
0: Dennis Mitchell. By the way, I jotted all that down, so I'm gonna post something for you somewhere. How about that?
2: All right, Graham. Y'all have a good day. Thank you. Bye.
1: Dennis, thank you very much.
0: And I didn't mean to avoid his question because that is the city of Chicago continues to do all these dumb things. And this is the dumbest. They were going to charge the Bears some ridiculous amount of taxation. And the Bears like, we're not going to pay this. So you got a choice. You can either accept that and we can continue to stay here and bring you millions of dollars of revenue. Or you can try to make us pay the taxes and we're going to leave. Well, they're going to leave.
1: Mm.
0: They're not even going to stay in the state of Illinois. They're going to Indiana,
1: which is crazy.
0: Yeah. But that's how it is. All right, we got Max Howell coming up in just a minute. We'll talk to him about everything that's going on from the SEC meetings last week down in Florida. We'll see what he's got to say about all of that. We'll talk to him when we come back.
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4: With another ARN News update, I'm Leah Brandon. Severe thunderstorms leaving a trail of damage across many areas in Alabama yesterday. Northern Alabama, Central, and the Wiregrass area all hit with wind gusts up to 60 miles per hour, knocking down dozens of trees and power lines. Thousands of customers still in the dark. So far, though, no reports of serious injuries or deaths due to yesterday's storms. City leaders in Irondale confirming a massive Costco is coming. Mayor James Stewart says the mega site will be located off Grants Mill Road and I-459. That project expected to create around 200 to 300 new jobs and generate up to $8 million a year in sales tax revenue. Construction should start as early as next week. And Regions Bank will pay nearly $5 million to the federal government. This is for alleged PPP lending violations. I'm Leah Brandon.
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8: I'm Jessica Ettinger, CNBC. Wall Street's in the green this afternoon. The major average is building on the record highs they opened with, an intraday record for the Dow today. Iran is on the back burner for investors right now, but Secretary of State Marco Rubio says the U.S. is in talks with Iran over its nuclear program. Senators pressing him today for the war endgame. The Dow up 106 points, being led higher by shares of Cisco, up almost 5%. The S&P 500 index adding 12 points. The NASDAQ is up 46 points. President Trump naming Housing Chief Bill Pulte as Acting Intelligence Director, replacing Tulsi Gabbard. Job openings in April surged to 7.6 million, the highest in nearly 2 years in the government's JOLTS report. Just because jobs are open doesn't mean there's hiring. Hiring slipped in April by almost a half million. Jessica Ettinger, CNBC.
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0: River Ridge and Sports continuing. Graham Dunn. Right, hey, there you are. I figured Max
1: Howell. He was just. Hang on a minute, Michael. You sent him what you sent me about Max the other day. Is that right?
0: Yeah. Since you were getting him on, I thought he'd like to see that old picture. Yes.
1: What'd you think, Max?
2: Oh, I loved it. Maybe look 20 years younger.
1: Well,
0: it's been 20 years ago.
2: I think I was about 50 then.
1: Well, I was like, hey, I know that guy. Going back a few years, but yeah, you were looking hip and all that good stuff.
2: I don't know. Where'd you find that?
1: Michael?
0: I was going through old pictures here.
2: That's okay.
0: I found it. Yeah, and I know Max can't hear me, Graham, but you can relay it.
1: Oh, okay.
0: Because you're going through your equipment. But it's just an old computer. I've got a lot of old pictures in there.
1: In an old computer. Wow. A real old computer, I guess, right, Max?
2: Absolutely. I didn't know they made them in those days.
1: We were still using the what do you call those things you put on your hand and you count, it's like an old-fashioned calculator, but it's not. It's made of wood.
2: That's right.
1: One of those things.
2: That's right.
1: Well, anyway, we're glad to have you today. We're in football mode now, right? We got I know college baseball is still going on, but SEC meetings were last week. How much, I don't know, did you pay much attention to that?
2: Yes, $72.4 million each.
1: Oh,
2: And that's including the SEC office gets that too, by the way. It's not divided by 16, it's divided by 17. And that's $18 million more than last year. And I just, before we went on, Graham, I was checking the projected prices of the first part of the season. I mean, good gosh. I thought the Ole Miss LSU game would probably top it. They were like number four. Texas and Ohio State, close to $800 a ticket to get in.
1: Oh, my goodness. That's crazy.
2: Yeah. I know.
1: For a regular season game.
2: That's right.
1: Good gracious. I'm sorry. Even if I could afford that, I wouldn't pay it. I don't know how you are about that.
2: I mean, I don't even go anymore. And I probably could still get in the press box or whatever, but I don't, I can't stand the crowds after the game, not during the game. It's sitting in the parking lot trying to get out.
1: Yeah.
2: And that's everywhere. That's not just, that's just not like an Ole Miss, Mississippi State. I don't know where you ever been to Clemson or not.
1: Have not.
2: Clemson, when they play, they're the third largest city in the state. Up there. I mean, it'll take you 2 or 3 hours to get. It's a two-lane road getting in and out on top of that.
1: Yeah, I'm like you, Max. I've done that before, and I'm kind of like, I can watch it at home or listen to it on WTLS.
2: Right.
1: I mean, it does. I'm really at that point to where I'll say this. I went to the Alabama Regional this past weekend. First time I've ever done that. That was fun. I don't mind telling you. I got to kind of be a part of it, doing Alabama State Radio. And they were good. Either Friday night, it was a great crowd. They were all excited. And so, yeah, I enjoyed that. But there were only 7,000 people there as opposed to 107,000. You know what I mean?
2: That's right.
1: So we enjoyed that, but didn't enjoy getting the butt kicking that got that first game Friday night. But but you're right. I mean, but there are people who live and die and will spend anything to go to a football game like that, right?
2: That's right. You're absolutely right. And, even in scheduling, I know when I was at Florida State in particular, years ago, but the fact is we opened up the season number one in the country, go to Miami, get beat, drop down to four or five and stayed there. Ended up, I think, third in the country. But Coach Bowden was always in his scheduling, like to schedule one or two games. He knows he's going to win, but the ticket prices stayed smooth, and a lot of the families could just afford to come to those games that couldn't afford to come to see them play Florida or Alabama or Auburn or whoever, when they were competing at a national level. So I understand it from both sides, from the money standpoint and from the fan base, but a lot of people fit our category now. But the younger crowd coming along, see that doesn't bother them anymore. I mean, they sit there on the iPhone and they listen to podcasts or whatever they want to do. while they wait, and it takes up their time. Maybe the older you get, I think the shorter attention span you have. I really do believe that.
1: I think you're right about that. I can tell you exactly how I am about that. I was already ADD. I was ADD before they knew what ADD was. So, you can talk to any of my old teachers if they're not in the ground already. They would tell you that. Oh, Graham, he couldn't handle, he couldn't handle sitting down. He couldn't handle it. But a lot of boys are that way. So, but let me ask you this question going into that meeting, and I didn't pay as much attention to it as I normally do. And I don't know that there was anything that just was outlandishly controversial that came out of it, but we're hearing more about this possibility of the Southeastern Conference doing its own thing. Now, what that means exactly, I don't know. But what do you think
2: right.
1: about that?
2: Well, Jackie Sherrill explained that to me 25 years ago, what he thought was going to happen. And, and I could see the relevance in that, and, was why he came to that conclusion. Of course, he was on the field every Saturday and still, still being very competitive, even when he was at Mississippi State. But... all I know is something's going to have to change if any kind of continuity is going to come out of the system. I don't believe that the NCAA has almost become irrelevant. I don't know why they've lost their grasp, but all they are, they are a holding company now just to take your money from the university to say they belong to a group. I don't know how much of the scheduling they do. Or how much I know they split the pot, with the bowl games and the TV revenue. So, ask me how I feel about it. That's just one, that's one proposal I think we're going to hear. I can understand how there's no ways. Here's my conflict mentally with it. What's going to happen to schools like Southern Miss and Troy and that level? Are they going to fall into another category like Division II or Division III and then have their own playoffs? And are they governed by a different body than the big schools that's got all the money in the world? I mean, it's just there's so many questions. They've got to address the eligibility. And are these kids going to be students? Or are they going to be employees of the university? I don't think they've ever distinguished that yet in all righteousness. These guys making $2 or $3 million for a year. I just think there's so many holes in it right now that something's got to be done. And yeah. Maybe there's a movement underway with Congress. Now, God bless their souls. Here we go now and get the government, get the government into politics, politics into football. But if you stop and think about it, who else is going to do it? I mean, every conference is going to be prejudiced with their own people. You know that. I mean, the SEC is going to want to gear that thing. The Big Ten is going to want to gear that thing. And I don't know whether the Big 12 is going to absorb all the rest of it or the two big leagues are going to solve them with whatever else can come, but there's got to be some monetization somewhere in this thing that's equitable. Yeah. I think to each
1: state. And you and I agree on this. Television rules the day. I mean, whatever television says.
2: That's right.
1: And here's the irony to that. Here's ESPN fighting this idea of a 24-team playoff, which
2: right.
1: We both know part of the reason is because how are you going to televise 24 playoff games when you're fighting on Saturdays with the NFL now? And
2: that's right.
1: But that said, it's still the Big Ten and the SEC, just like the NFL is the AFC, NFC, and they own the right. They have the television. They're the kings. So that what I see is that Fox and ESPN, ABC – getting together and getting with these two leagues saying, all right, look, here's what we're going to do and let them basically put up a minor league version of NFL football. Do you agree?
2: I think something to that effect will take place. And once television gets involved and they set their ground rules, the teams themselves, the different conferences, they're gonna have to adjust if they want to, you know, if they want to play, if they want to get paid, and I think they know that. They just, you know, they're gonna hold out for a while to see what they can do. But I just think there's that and the money situation and how they distribute that and what about the ground rules for eligibility. I think it's just so many questions that's got to be answered over the next 3 or 4 years, and I think it's gonna take that long. Graham, I really do.
1: Yeah.
2: I think we're going to go through this just like we got now. And now, you know, the big thing with tampering. Well, tampering's been going on for 50 years. Come on. I know Dabo is probably feeling the heat up there anyway. And so he's, you know, he stepped out and accused Ole Miss of contacted the guy. And I think that's probably going to end up going to court to see, you know, to see what the courts have to say about it.
1: Yeah.
2: So, you know, that's just an example of what we're talking about right now. There's going to be some bigger fish to fry that's more public than that, right, than talking about one kid that's already enrolled in one school. I mean, I can just tell you some things that happened when I was recruiting, and that means at Ole Miss and Florida State and other places that I helped at. Things like that have been going on for years.
1: Yeah.
2: The rules were a little bit different then, but they still went on. If somebody's concerned about the money being paid today,

0: said between Dabo and Ole Miss. You know, Dabo turns them into the NCAA. And I, again, I don't know the details of all of that, but I would dare say this. Wasn't there a quote-unquote gentleman's agreement that you handled that, I use the term internally, that you didn't make it public, right?
1: Right. I agree 100%. And see, I use that as an example because that's something that I just think it's out of desperation on Dabo's part myself. As long as he's been a head coach at clubs, don't tell me that he had other teams and other coaches that went after some of his players that he signed. I mean, you know good well that's the case. I mean, he won two national championships, and you don't do that with walk-ons.
0: Right.
1: I truly believe that was a desperation move of him just to see, you know, to test the waters. That's the only head coaching job he's ever had. And he's been there 16 years, I believe. So, you know, if he stumbles this year, of course, he opens up with LSU in Baton Rouge, the first ball game. We're going to find out right quick, I think, what both teams have got.
0: I agree, and that's a game I think everybody's looking forward to, not only for that, but, hey, Lane Kiffin is going to be wearing purple and gold for the first time. So I want to go back.
1: I looked on that chart this morning when I was checking the pricing of the opening game.
0: Yeah.
1: That was the last game they listed, like number 20. $200 will get you the gate to see that one.
0: Now, that might be worth $200, to be honest.
1: It might be. I agree with that. I agree with that.
0: I want to go back to something you were talking about the old what's in it for me or, you know, everybody looking out for themselves. It's been that way for a long time, but you would agree with me it's multiplied times 1,000 because of the money. You know, every player said, this is what I think I'm worth, or his handler or agent said, this is what he's worth. And that's the problem, right? You got there's no governor on this thing, so to speak.
1: Well, you know, it goes way beyond just, you know, about the kids getting the money. It's all the people that's involved, the agents and, you know, the rules. They don't have any rules within the agencies like they, you know, like they had before. If they're trying to monitor it is like the NFL does, you know, coaches can't quit like Kiffin did before the season's over. I mean, there's a bunch of stuff like that. It needs to be corrected. And maybe the new horizon out there with the new league, maybe they'll address all that. Certainly hope so. Now, the next thing is how are they going to oversee that? Is it going to be a commissioner for the league like that, just like it is with the NFL? I think they're going to try to monitor it and put it as close as they can to the NFL rules because they know how successful they've been.
0: Right. Well, I would say this, not that the NFL is perfect by any stretch of the imagination, but they have been doing this for 100 years. And they understand, they've gone through all these rules, and basically – I think it should look the same as to what the NFL's doing, whether it be free. I don't know if you call it free agency at that level, but it's basically what it is. We've got free agency, and there are no rules to the free agency in college.
1: That is true. That is absolutely true. That's where the problem's coming right now. And you know, if the ones that's surfacing, Graham, that we just know about, what did you think about all these others? You know, there's other problems on campuses around the country. They've tried to handle it, you know, internally themselves or with the two schools that were involved. But I'm not naive enough to think that that's the only problems we're seeing is the one like at Ole Miss and Clemson. And I just use that as an example. This made the public eye. There's got to be others out there that, I mean, you know, when you pay a quarterback to come play 1 year in college and pay him $6.5 million like Miami did last year, and they didn't win the championship on top of that.
0: Yeah.
1: Just think about that. That kid showed up in a Lamborghini down in Miami. Of course, he probably had to flip for a parking place. If you know the truth.
0: I don't know. He probably had his own parking place, I would guess. But but that's – and here's the other thing the NFL has over college everything, really. And that is you're limited in the number of teams. What do you got, 30 teams in the NFL? And if indeed the SEC / Big Ten the breakaway, I don't see them having more than 40 teams. You know, two conferences, 40 teams. And that's going to leave out some teams that probably thinks they're

0: they should be in when that happens. And that's going to be very interesting to see how that works. Take Texas Tech, for instance. Here they've gone out and spent all this money. And it's, can you see the SEC saying, no, you can't come in here because you don't follow the rules or you think you can be above the rules?
1: I think that they're going to use the money situation. I think they're going to say you're going to have to spend $40 million in addition to your basic operation expense on NIL, on player money, on player acquisition. Or I'm just throwing that out. It'll be a number, though, somewhere.
0: Sure.
1: And that I think that will be the cutoff situation. Now, here's the other thing that I wonder about. How are you going to tell Texas that they can only spend $40 million when they can spend $140 million if they want to?
0: Yeah.
1: And I use that as an example because I guess probably they have access to more available money for programs like that than anybody else in the country.
0: Let me ask you this question, though, what you just said. Could it be that schools like Texas can say, you know what, we need to have a limit? Because we sure hadn't gotten anything out of what we spent already. You know what I'm saying?
1: Isn't that the truth? Right.
0: Yeah.
1: You know, I've wondered that for years. I mean, think about, they had what, let's see, last 20 years, they ain't won more national championship.
0: Right.
1: In financially, they've been, here's one worse than that. You know the last time Texas A&M won one?
0: How about never?
1: 1938.
0: Okay, that's almost never.
1: I'm telling you. I just saw a breakdown on students. They're the number one Division I school in the country with its largest student body. You know how many students they have on campus? Right at 70,000.
0: Yeah, I knew it was a bunch.
1: Yeah.
0: Their history, they have, their tradition is losing. Right? I mean, that's just it. I mean, they have, you know, they ran off Bear Bryant, basically, but they've been apparently spending money on athletes for a long time and just don't have anything to show for it.
1: Well, I mean, when the poster child is some of the coaches they've had in the last few years, I can understand why.
0: Right.
1: But you go back, Coach Bryant coached there, Gene Stallings coached there, Jackie Sherrill coached there, and all of them were successful other places they went. So it's some internal problems, and I think we can look around and pick out several schools that we know that there's internal problems, but they don't ever surface for whatever reason.
0: Right.
1: And I wonder if putting them in a different league would what will happen is if those problems aren't cleared up or if they're surfaced, if they do surface and they don't clean them up, whether it be the chairman of the board or whomever, or a group that's more influential one way or the other, then I think those are the ones that'll end up dropping out or just give up and say, hey, you know, if we can't be in control, then, y'all, good luck, y'all go do it.
0: Yeah,
1: because a lot of those guys got egos, Graham. I'm telling you, when I took the job at Ole Miss, my job was I was going to be an on the field coach, but majority of my job I was assistant to the athletic director. I had to oversee the technical part of every recruiting in every sport. I spent half my time on the road in an airplane somewhere, going somewhere to speak to groups all over the country, and the fact is that in those days that they just had started the president's commission. There were 12 college presidents that actually ran the athletics of the NCAA. And the president at Ole Miss was the chairman the first year I was there. So Billy Brewer sent me in every Monday morning at 8:00, and I had a seat at the table, and I was taking notes because he wanted to know what they were talking about. And, you know, and bless their heart, those guys were great academicians, but you know, they never made a living in the real world, and some of the stuff had come out that they didn't know how to react. You'd be amazed at the comments that were made sometimes about how to address a problem. I mean, it was nowhere close to what any court system in the country would accept or whatever.
0: Right.
1: So I'm just saying that all that having fortunate enough in my career, I had all that experience piled into, a few years, I can foresee. I think the move has to happen. Don't get me wrong. It has to happen to bring any kind of continuity to what's happening in college football. But it's not going to be an easy move. And there's going to be some teams that don't make it by their own choice that we'll probably be surprised by.
0: Well, and there'll be lawsuits. And there,
1: oh, yeah.
0: I mean, right. There'll be a lot of angry athletic programs that feels like they're getting left out because they're not going to. And when I'm not talking about teams in like the Big 12 or the ACC. I'm talking about teams that might be left out from the Big 10 and the SEC. They may not take them with them. I'm not saying they won't do that or will do that, but again, television is going to be calling the shots. And I'm just using it as an example. If they don't want Vanderbilt on TV, Vanderbilt won't be in the program. They won't
1: absolutely
0: be there.
1: Absolutely. But now, won't it be funny to have somebody like Indiana before this past year, but historically on TV for two or three Saturdays, and Vanderbilt's not there.
0: Yeah, and they still won't have any ratings. So you go.
1: That's where the bristle will come from some of these fans anywhere across the country.
0: Right. Yeah. You and I may not be around when all this happens, but I would not be surprised that when this does come to fruition. When these two leagues finally decide, hey, we're going to do this, it's going to be as big as a presidential nomination. I'm telling you.
1: I agree. Oh, I agree. I sit back and think I was just born too early. Man, I'd love to be right in the middle of it. To tell you the truth, I would love it.
0: I don't know, Max. You may live to be 150 years old. The way you're going, everything looks good to me. Especially that picture you just. I know it was a long time ago, but I've seen you since then. You ain't changed that much. Hey, we're out of time. We will have you on again very, very soon.
1: Thank you so much. Always enjoy it, Graham. Thank you.
0: All right, Max. Thank you so much. Max Howell joining us. He's got a lot to say, and he knows a lot. So, all right, we'll come back. We're going to talk a little bit more. There's a couple of stories out that I want to refer to that what we just talked about, what happened at SEC meetings this past week. That money, that's what it's all about. That's what it's all about. We'll be back.
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3: I'm Ed Donahue with an AP News Minute. President Trump has named his housing finance director, Bill Pulte, as acting director of national intelligence to replace Tulsi Gabbard. In the Senate, Delaware Democrat Chris Coons hopes the Senate rejects it.
4: I think it is stunning that President Trump has chosen someone with literally zero national security or intelligence experience to be the director of national intelligence, and someone who has shown not just a willingness but an enthusiasm to use inappropriately gotten mortgage information to go after President Trump's opponents. That is a really chilling sign.
3: On social media, President Trump cited Pulte's work at the Federal Housing Finance Agency and his role as chair of mortgage giants Fannie Mae and Freddie Mac as indicating his real estate work would overlap with the skills needed to coordinate 18 federal agencies tasked with the aspects of foreign and domestic security. The president says Pulte would also keep his current job. I'm Ed Donahue.
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9: A better life with Dr. Sanjay Gupta.
10: 20 years ago, the average attention span was about 2.5 minutes. Today, it's just 47 seconds. Pretty disconcerting. That's according to new research out of UC Irvine. But really, this isn't our fault, at least not entirely. We can blame technology and the world around us. Attention, it turns out, is not an unlimited resource. You only have so much of it to give. 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Try to knock out the more complicated stuff during that time. 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

All right, we're back here on River... What? River Region Sports? That's the name of it. Not River... It's going to reverse there. We have the times for the Super Regionals. Let me quickly, if I can find my... hang on. I got it here somewhere. The Regional Tournament, Super Regional Tournament, that's what I'm trying to say. They have released the teams and the times for the games coming up starting on, does it start on Thursday or Friday? Let's see here. I got to look at my, they got them by date. Okay, they start Friday. Some of them start on Saturday, including Alabama. Their first game against St. John's will be Saturday. Yeah, 8 p.m. 8 o'clock, Alabama and St. John's will play Saturday game one. Game two will be Sunday afternoon at 2 p.m. They do not list a time for game three, which obviously would be on Monday. Auburn will play on Friday. They will start at, there you go again, that's not quite as bad, 7 o'clock against Ole Miss. And then game two would be 4 o'clock on Saturday. If game on Sunday, no time listed. The other one is Troy. Troy will start on Friday, 4 p.m. They're playing Arkansas Little Rock, or Little Rock as they like to be called now. Game one, 4 o'clock Friday. Game two, Saturday at 2 p.m. It's hard to believe. We got three teams from the state in the Super Regional, but there you go. Let me just real quickly go. I won't give you the times. The first game of the Super Regional will be Friday at 11 a.m. That'll be in Morgantown, West Virginia, and Cal Poly. Chapel Hill will be also on Friday. So will... Well, that's it. The rest of them, there's more on Saturday. I find that interesting. More on Saturday than on Sunday. Kansas will play Oklahoma on Saturday, the first game at 5 o'clock. Austin Regional with Texas, they're playing Oregon. That'll be the primetime game on Saturday. And then Georgia playing Mississippi State. They will start, that can't be right, 10 o'clock? They're going to start on Saturday morning at 10 a.m., Georgia and Mississippi State. Wow. So, basically, the SEC is guaranteed two teams in the World Series. Georgia, Mississippi State, they'll play for one spot. Auburn, Ole Miss will play for one spot. You could have as many as, what, four? Yeah, four teams in the World Series from the SEC. That is, if Alabama wins and Georgia wins. And you could have as many as three from the state of Alabama if Auburn, Troy, and Alabama all win their Super Regional. So, again, Alabama, first game of the Super Regional will be Saturday at 8 o'clock p.m., not a.m., p.m., against St. John's. We will have that game for you here on WTLS. And Auburn will start on Friday, as will Troy. Auburn will start at 7 p.m. on Friday against Ole Miss. And Troy will play at home against Little Rock. First time, by the way, Troy's ever been in the Super Regional. First time they have hosted. They have, I don't even think they've hosted a regional. I may be wrong about that. But so they skipped being a host of the regional. And due to an upset or two, they are the host of a Super Regional. Isn't that crazy? By the way, I got the 16 top seeds. Let me just read them off real quick. UCLA, number one, gone. Georgia Tech, gone. They're number two. Then you got to go down to number eight, Florida, gone. So three of the top eight seeds, three of the nationally ranked seeds. That's what the top eight are considered, because they're going to get, if they win the regional, they're going to get a super regional. Those three schools are out. Southern Miss, number nine, out. Florida State, number 10. Out. Texas A&M, number 12, out. Nebraska, number 13, out. That's a lot. I mean, that,
And I don't have any explanation for it. We talked a little bit about it earlier. But there you go. I mean, it's truly remarkable how many of these top-ranked teams are no longer in the tournament. It did not go as according to plan. And I know some of you are upset that they don't reseed these things, that everybody should move up, that, you know, that I guess at this point, let's see, Auburn would be the number two seed. Alabama would be the number four seed or five seed. They move up two spots. So, but that's not the way they do it. And I don't think it really matters. You play who you play. And if it works out, you'll move on to Omaha. That's kind of the way I see it. All right. You heard Max Howell and I talking about what happened last week in the SEC meetings. There were also meetings at the for the Big Ten. I don't know where they were being held. I think in California, if I'm not mistaken. But anyway, a lot of things talked about. And I've got a story here on ESPN that goes back and forth between what was said at the SEC, what was said at the Big Ten. Let me read a couple of comments here. This has to do with the 16-team or 24-team playoff. And did Heather Dennett write this? Heather Dennett wrote this. How could she be at two places at once? For the Big Ten, it's 24 teams or bust. That's what Tony Petitti, the commissioner, said. He said they had zero conversation about 16. So it's just assumed that they're going to have 24. The league's position is a hard no on 16, he said. The coaches and ADs unanimously presented a united front for 24. Ward Manuel, the athletic director of Michigan, said, "I think 24 is the right number." I love what he said after that. "I just think it's good for college football. Having been on the CFP committee, to give a longer runway." What does that mean? Give a longer runway? What is that? Is that the beauty pageant runway? Is that an airline? What are we talking about? That makes no sense to me. I don't get his metaphor. Sorry. He said it actually helps in the non-conference. How? How does it help in the non-conference? Seriously. Is it because you can go out and lose those games and still make the playoffs? Is that what you're telling me? You could play tougher opponents. Like we're playing Oklahoma. It allows those games to happen without fear. Well, see, that's the problem that I have with all of this. It means something to lose to Oklahoma right now, because if you do, it's going to hurt your chances to make the playoffs. That means you got to play better the rest of the way. I mean, look at what Alabama did last year. They lost the first game of the season against a team that ended up being around 500. But they went out and played better. And they got in. Some say they didn't deserve it, but they got in. And they beat the team that beat them earlier in the year. How is that better if you don't have to worry about losing to Oklahoma? Now, some of you say, "Well, Alabama didn't have to worry about losing to Oklahoma." They did. Well, they played 9 other games besides that one, outside of the loss to Florida. You know what I'm saying? He goes on to say, "I think it adds a lot of value to the entire season." Really? Anyway, it goes on to say the SEC presidents and chancellors continue to prefer 16. That was the league's official stance coming out of Florida. But Sankey has said he hasn't ruled out 24 and expects a formal decision to be made this fall. Now, here's what's going to happen there. There's going to be concessions. I guarantee you the SEC is going to – if they go to 24, God help them if they do, there's going to be concessions that the SEC will benefit. You can count on it. I don't know what they are. Maybe guaranteed spots. Everyone in the SEC expressed interest in learning more about the options. And according to this story, no one has seen any data
to know the media value of additional games. There's also questions about how the CFP would squeeze in eight first-round games. I don't know how they're going to do this. It says it would require at least two playoff games to compete against each other and possibly even NFL at the same time. And there is going to be NFL competition, I can promise you that. It also is unclear how the CFP would handle the Army-Navy game in a 2014 playoff. A conundrum that presents leaders with a puzzle. How to protect a standalone time slot, which, by the way, the president wrote an executive order that no games are to be played when Army and Navy are playing. To protect a standalone time slot. By the way, I got no problems with President Trump, but that was, I don't know. Yes. How to protect the standalone time slot while accounting for the possibility of one or both of these academies, is that right, could be good enough to qualify for the field. Let's not forget, it wasn't last year. 2 years ago, they were both undefeated. And it looked like Navy could very well end up winning the Conference USA and putting themselves in a position to maybe make the playoff. And what do? They didn't count the Army-Navy game as anything other than just almost like an exhibition. They had already set up the playoff, I think, if I remember that right. Athletic Director Tennessee Danny White was one of the few leaders who publicly supported the 2014 field, but multiple coaches used the phrase self-preservation when talking about the increased job security a larger field would provide. So is there a compromise looming? I think there is. I don't know what it's going to look like. All right, as CFP enters the first season of a new six-year ESPN deal, the network remains the sole rights holder of the playoffs as long as the format is 12 or 14, which is what the contract currently includes. If it expands beyond 14 teams, ESPN has an exclusive first negotiation right to acquire the additional games. It doesn't just automatically become an open market. This is part of the reason why ESPN doesn't want more than 16 teams. But I think ESPN also understands the problem it is going to create in broadcasting these games. The playoff would open the negotiation, not ESPN. When the playoff expanded to 12 teams, ESPN was the only network to bid on games. Tony Petitti, the Big Ten commissioner, again said preference for a media partner in a 2014 playoff is whoever's committed to making it work. Now, do we really believe that's what he thinks there? I think we know better. I think we know better. Sankey says he's quote-unquote agnostic about media platforms, and nobody from a TV network has picked up the phone and told him, we want this or that, end quote. ESPN executives have attended Big 12, ACC, and SEC conference meetings, and ACC Commissioner Jim Phillips publicly stated the network would prefer a 16-team model. And then there's the business of the breakaway. This was something I did not mention yesterday. Georgia coach Kirby Smart stood at a podium on last Wednesday, faced a room full of reporters, and said, quote, I'm not afraid to break away. End quote. If everyone in college athletics can't agree to follow the same rules, and they won't, and they're not, that's not going to happen. Smart knows this. His comments echoed those of his president, Jerry Moorhead, who said last week that federal legislation isn't enacted if it's not to curtail what he called anarchy. He's prepared to, quote, be ready to vote on creating an SEC mechanism and SEC rules. Now, there's one thing you can do with that, and you could say, well, they can go out and start spending more money, but it's not that. It's the other way around. All right, so, and there's more to this, but again, I've kind of talked over this. This is something that White from Tennessee said, I'd like to construct a college sport to look and feel the same as a student-athlete standpoint, a fan standpoint. I really think it's hard in a competitive space
to have rules in one conference that don't apply, I can't wrap my head around how that would actually work. Listen, my mama used to say, spit in one hand and want in the other and see what fills up faster. You probably all heard that before. It ain't happening. There's a reason why these leagues, there's a reason why these teams, there's a reason why these individuals are doing what they're doing. They're looking out for themselves. They don't care about the college experience. It doesn't matter to them. What makes you think they're going to stop now? The door was opened a few years ago with this NIL business, and they're taking full advantage of it. And, oh, by the way, you got a few teams in the SEC that's doing the very thing we're talking about. Now, maybe Kirby Smart is sick and tired of watching players leave his program and go to Ole Miss or go to LSU or wherever. And if you think, yeah, well, we're going to change that in the SEC, we're not going to allow it. Okay, great. They won't go to LSU. They won't go to Ole Miss. They won't go to Alabama. They're going to go to Texas Tech. They're going to go to Ohio State. They're going to go to West Virginia. They're going to go to all of these schools that say, hey, if I can get a player from Georgia, that's going to make us better. And everybody keeps bringing up legislation. Forget it, people. It's not happening. It's not happening. Again, what's in it for me? That's what the senator or the congressman or whoever's saying. What's in it for me? If I vote for this, is it going to hurt my chance to be reelected? That's the first thing that comes to mind whenever they decide on what they're going to do with a certain law or any legislation. How's it going to affect me? And that's what all of this is about. There's one more thing about conference championship games, which I'll get into not in the next segment, but the one after, about whether or not the SEC is going to stand its ground and keep its conference championship game. And when you see how much money it's worth to the league, you'll get your answer. Right? Yeah. Okay. When we come back, we're going to honor one of the greats in rhythm and blues, pop, yacht rock. Member of the Commodores that passed away this past weekend. They will be our Yacht Rock Pick of the Week. Stay tuned.

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1: With another ARN News update, I'm Leah Brandon. Severe thunderstorms leaving a trail of damage across many areas in Alabama yesterday. Northern Alabama, Central, and the Wiregrass area all hit with wind gusts up to 60 miles per hour, knocking down dozens of trees and power lines. Thousands of customers still in the dark. So far, though, no reports of serious injuries or deaths due to yesterday's storms. City leaders in Irondale confirming a massive Costco is coming. Mayor James Stewart says the mega site will be located off Grants Mill Road and I-459. That project expected to create around 200 to 300 new jobs and generate up to $8 million a year in sales tax revenue. Construction should start as early as next week. And Regions Bank will pay nearly $5 million to the federal government. This is for alleged PPP lending violations. I'm Leah Brandon.
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5: I'm Jessica Ettinger, CNBC. Wall Street's in the green this afternoon. The major average is building on the record highs they opened with, an intraday record for the Dow today. Iran is on the back burner for investors right now, but Secretary of State Marco Rubio says the U.S. is in talks with Iran over its nuclear program. Senators pressing him today for the war endgame. The Dow up 106 points, being led higher by shares of Cisco, up almost 5%. The S&P 500 index adding 12 points. The NASDAQ is up 46 points. President Trump naming Housing Chief Bill Pulte as Acting Intelligence Director, replacing Tulsi Gabbard. Job openings in April surged to 7.6 million, the highest in nearly 2 years in the government's JOLTS report. Just because jobs are open doesn't mean there's hiring. Hiring slipped in April by almost 500,000. Jessica Ettinger, CNBC.
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right, we welcome you back on this Tuesday. And we've got some breaking news regarding Aiden Holloway, the Alabama basketball player. We'll get to that in the next segment because we have to take a little time here for our weekly, what we do during the summer. We have our Yacht Rock Pick of the Week. We do that typically on Tuesday. We might move it around depending on what's going on. But today we will bring to you another Yacht Rock Pick. If you haven't been with me before, this has become a tradition in the summer where we take a segment and we pick up a Yacht Rock song. If you don't know what a Yacht Rock song is, that's some of the soft melody rock music that happened between the mid-70s and the early to mid-80s. And so last week we celebrated the life of Dr. Hook, who passed away. The origin of the group Dr. Hook, Dennis Michael LaCourriere. And this week we have another person that has passed away that we will honor. And this one is somebody that hits a little close to home. From the group The Commodores, who originated in Tuskegee, had multiple number one hits over the time in which they, and they're still basically performing, although the most of the group is no longer with them. But one of the co-founders was a gentleman by the name of Ronald LaPrade. Ronald LaPrade, who was from Tuskegee and was the bass guitarist for the Commodores. Now, here's my story with Ronald. His wife, and I would say his first wife, I don't know if he had remarried or whatever. I know that they were later divorced. His wife worked in my father's office. She was one of the office assistants at my dad's office. So was the wife of Walter Orange, who was also a member of the band. They both worked in my dad's office. I knew about the Commodores before they got big. And my dad, I don't remember how old I was. I guess I was probably a 15-year-old, 14-year-old teenager. One night, he walked into the house, and he dropped some records in my lap. He said, listen to these and tell me what you think. And they were albums from the Commodores, some of their original albums. This was right before the self-entitled album, The Commodores, which included Brick House and some of the other number one songs that began their run. And I'd never heard of them. And I listened to R&B music. I thought it was good. Some of it was. But I wasn't just somebody who just dropped everything and listened to R&B music. I was more of a rock guy. And, you know, my dad said, these guys are from Tuskegee. Well, I didn't mean this anything negative toward Tuskegee, but I'm thinking, what's going to come out of Tuskegee that's any better than comes out of Atlanta or Los Angeles or whatever? Well, I listened to the albums. And they sounded great. I'm like, Dad, who are these people? He said, they're students at Tuskegee. And, or were, I guess they were finishing up. And we have two of their wives working for us. And that's how I ended up getting a chance to hear these albums. Well, the self-entitled album came out about, I don't know, 4 or 5 months later. And I remember people saying, hey, who are these guys? And I said, oh, I know who they are. But Ronald LaPrade was part of that. And I never met him. I think my sister met him one time at the office. But I never got a chance to meet any of them. I never met Ronald. I never met Walter. I never met Lionel Richie. I've been in Lionel Richie's house in a job I had one time. But I've never actually met any of the members of the Commodores. And then I find out this past weekend that he had passed away. He was living in New Zealand, and I don't know enough about his situation to even try to comment on it. I just know that he was part of another great band that came out of the state of Alabama.
And I thought we'd honor him and the Commodores today with our Yacht Rock Pick of the Week. There's plenty of songs that I could have chosen. But the one I picked probably is close to a Yacht Rock song simply because it's, you know, got the word sail in it. But this is the song that we picked today, Sail On by the Commodores, our Yacht Rock Pick of the Week.

This song did reach number one in the country. It was as high as number six in Canada. It was a great song.

So there you have it. Sail on from the Commodores as we honor Ronald LaPrade, who passed away over the weekend at the age of 75 years old. We'll do more of that as we go through the rest of the summer. Somebody sent me a text and asked, do I take requests? The answer is, sorry, no. Not yet. Maybe another time. We'll come back, and I got some more things to get into. Stay tuned. River Region Sports continues.

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right, we're back here on River Region Sports. As I mentioned, going into the last segment, we've got some breaking news on Aiden Holloway, the Alabama guard who was arrested and charged with several felony drug charges from back in March. There has been an update on his case from the Tuscaloosa County. Apparently, and this is according to multiple sources, Aiden Holloway has reached a plea agreement with the Tuscaloosa County, quote-unquote, second chance diversion program that will dismiss his felony drug charges from March of 26 if he pays $150 monthly, completes 50 hours of community service, provides an apology letter, and passes random screenings, the case will be dismissed. The details of the charges, the authorities executed a search warrant at Holloway's apartment. They found 2.1 pounds of marijuana and unlabeled promethazine. I don't know what that is. You might. He was indicted two felony charges, first degree possession, failure to affix a tax stamp, and misdemeanors for possessing prescription pills and paraphernalia. He pleaded to use the pretrial diversion program, which was signed by a district judge back on May 29th. Upon successfully completing the program, the charges will be wiped clean. If he fails to comply, a conviction will be entered. As far as his academic standing and playing with Alabama next season, according to reports, I guess I use the term, his ban from campus has been lifted. It will allow him to resume attending classes at Alabama. His exact standing on the basketball team remains undetermined, but Nate Oates had said that his scholarship spot would be held for him pending the resolution of his legal hurdles. So what that says to me is if he can get all this cleared out, he will be back with the Alabama basketball team. Now, should he be back is a whole other matter. Will he be back? Well, if he can keep his nose clean, so to speak, I think he will be. And he will be playing for Alabama again this fall, winter, whatever. He wrote, this is from the Tuscaloosa News, he wrote an apology letter, and I don't know if that was made public, but he apparently did write an apology letter, formally apologizing and taking full responsibility. This is what he wrote. I realize that marijuana is illegal in the state of Alabama, and it was entirely wrong of me to have it in my possession. I also realize the severity of the offense and that I'm extremely grateful to grow through it. This was definitely an eye-opening experience, and I've learned a very valuable lesson that bad choices come with bad consequences. Holloway's status, again, is undetermined at this time, but there was another part of the story, another part of the letter that says, I stand before you fully committed to move forward in a positive light, sharing this important lesson to those who come behind. I am a good student, competitive athlete, and a good citizen who's never been in any kind of trouble before. I appreciate the chance to keep my record clean and continue down the path God intended for me. All right, so, you know, congratulations to him for, admitting what he did and he shouldn't have done it and all that. Now, is he going to be ready? I know he was already getting it at Auburn. You know, he got the cat calls and all that at Auburn. He's going to get it everywhere now. He's going to see the signs. He's going to be reminded of it wherever he goes. Can he overcome that? That's the question. And I think he can. But, again, he put himself in this position through his choices. And we'll see how he handles it. He'll be back. I feel very confident. Now, will he get suspended? Will he not play the first couple of games? Probably. He'll probably have some suspension. And I'm sure there'll be some things that Oates will have him do to pay for his actions. But generally,
this type of thing happens in this day and age, the best thing is to get him back on the court and get him into doing something that will help him. And playing basketball, I think, will. But I'm going to be real curious to see. Not the television does a whole lot with that sort of thing, but he's going to hear it. He's going to hear it. So that's the latest on Aiden Holloway. Again, the charges will be dropped should he follow through with his with what he has to do in order

SEC meetings down in Florida. I wanted to talk about this because, in my opinion, this particular part of the story kind of, in the way I look at it, it basically is as big, but tells as much of the story as anything. And that has to do with whether or not the SEC continues with its championship game. Again, this is from ESPN. Sources at the SEC say the championship game brings somewhere in the neighborhood of $80 to $100 million in total revenue. $80 to $100 million. That's amazing to me. Kirby Smart said, I don't think it's great for the transfer portal to be ending the season that late. And if that championship game is in the way of that or gets put back on the burner because of it, I think you'd have to accept it, losing the game. But I'm really more worried about the financial burden that we're under right now of paying for all the athletic departments. And when you take that revenue out, can we make it work? And is that sustainable to do without it being my biggest concern? Now, Tony Petitti, the Big Ten commissioner, said he could eliminate his league's conference title fast enough to start a 2014 playoff as early as 27. And he said, actually, the Penn State athletic director, Pat Kraft, said, the championship game should not hold us up. It should not hold up progress. The president at Tennessee, Danny White, said, I've always been a proponent, and I do this on our campus, build the product right, and the revenue comes next. So I've got full faith in our commissioner and three other commissioners that are involved in the conversation. Bottom line is, where are you going to come up with that $100 million? Let's just go to the far end of that. Where do you come up with $100 million? Now, for you and me, the common man sitting out here watching what happens, it doesn't matter. I mean, do we want to keep the championship? You may have your own personal opinion about that. It's become as big a tradition as anything, but is that what we want as a fan? What do you want? Now, if you're Vanderbilt or some of the other teams that's never been to this game, you don't care. You're like, yeah, get rid of it. Doesn't matter to us. But then you've got the other teams like Alabama, Georgia, Florida, the teams that are in it just about every year. It means something to them. To what degree remains to be seen. So I guess what I'm saying here is, just like with how many teams are in the playoff, I guess it matters how it affects you. What did I say earlier? It's about me. It's about what helps me. It's about what helps my program. It's about what helps, if you work there, my job. Everything is about me. That's the society that we live in. It's been that way for a while. And now it's affecting whether or not you play a championship game. Danny White, I guess he's the chancellor, whatever, of Tennessee, whatever his title is. Tennessee barely goes with this thing. So sure, he doesn't care. But he's got a better shot to make the playoff than he does the SEC championship game. So what do you think he wants? He wants more spots in the playoff. In fact, everybody who is saying they want the expansion of the playoff, that's exactly what they're thinking. The SEC championship game has an effect on two teams. Two teams every year. Two teams. I mean, you've already gotten rid of the divisions. Funny, last year it worked out. Didn't have a problem. You got the two teams that should have been there. I think it probably did the year before that. But, you know, the other in the case of the SEC, the other 14 teams, it doesn't matter to them. They're already looking ahead if they've got a chance to make the playoff. That's what they care about. The NCAA basketball tournament is the same way. And this is what I say about all of this, and I'm a traditionalist. I'll

0: admit it. And I remember when they started the championship game. I was at the first one in Birmingham, sat in the cold. It's tradition. That's what matters to me. I want to keep tradition. I realize not everything stays the same. I understand that. And some of the stuff that's gone, it's better than it is. But progression, everybody loves a progressive. Yeah. I mean, we're looking at where progression has gotten us in, as far as college athletics are concerned. It's about to kill it. It has destroyed conferences. The Pac-12 is coming back this coming year. Yay! Do you really care? Because it's not the Pac-12. It's not what we used to have. So, you like progression? Fine. Like it. Love it. Live it. But in the meantime, it's having an effect on a lot of things that I think are good for college athletics and in particular college football. And you're probably going to get your 24-team field next year, 27. Probably going to happen. But and then what are you going to do? Oh, this isn't enough. Let's go to 32. By the end of it all, and I won't be around to see it, but by the end of it all, you won't even have a regular season. You'll have about 5 games, and then you'll start playing playoffs. That's what I think. Tomorrow, we're going to have Barry Allen. He's going to give his side of things as far as the baseball playoffs are concerned. He was at Tuscaloosa this past weekend. And we scheduled Lynn Scarborough. Hopefully we'll have him on as well. Have a great afternoon, everybody. We'll talk to you tomorrow.
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2: I'm Ed Donahue with an AP News Minute. President Trump has named his housing finance director, Bill Pulte, as acting director of national intelligence to replace Tulsi Gabbard. In the Senate, Delaware Democrat Chris Coons hopes the Senate rejects it.
3: I think it is stunning that President Trump has chosen someone with literally zero national security or intelligence experience to be the director of national intelligence, and someone who has shown not just a willingness but an enthusiasm to use inappropriately gotten mortgage information to go after President Trump's opponents. That is a really chilling sign.
2: On social media, President Trump cited Pulte's work at the Federal Housing Finance Agency and his role as chair of mortgage giants Fannie Mae and Freddie Mac as indicating his real estate work would overlap with the skills needed to coordinate 18 federal agencies tasked with the aspects of foreign and domestic security. The president says Pulte would also keep his current job. I'm Ed Donahue.
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15: 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Chuck Oliver Show on a Tuesday, all week, all year. It's all college football. You know that. That's why you're here, because you dig college football and you want some convo on a Tuesday, even in June. Courtesy of Heath Klein and his Rolodex to the Stars, we're going to have experts on today's show. If it's a Tuesday and it's hour one, it's a Bar Tuesday. College Football Matrix. Dave Bartu will join us. He's employed by college football athletic directors, head coaches, position coaches, agents, players, you name it, NFL teams, predictive in outcomes based on how you allocate whatever the widget is, people, hours, scholarships, whatever. So Dave Bartu will join us, and he does every Tuesday, and it's always wonderful talk. Hour two, one of my close personal friends, David Murray, Jeans Page, it's a 247 thing. Covers Mississippi State. Done it for, I'm going to guess, 47 years this fall. Will be 47 years, maybe. And David's going to be on with us today. Big news, and this is just, it really is big news, and it's not just because it's June 2nd. It's symbolic somehow. Jackie Sherrill has a reputation of just being a big old cheater. And what happened after he left Pitt, or after he left Texas A&M, or after he left Mississippi State? Come what may. Jackie, I think he's like John Calipari, isn't he? He never personally got dirt on him. Jackie was a fantastic organizer of rosters. Hell, he was a great coach. Jackie's eligible for the Hall of Fame. Jackie wasn't a great coach, was he? He was a great motivator, builder, construction of rosters and culture and effort, right?
16: You don't hear a lot of people refer to the Sherrill scheme so much, no.
15: No. The transformational X's and O's, that really wasn't a him thing. Urban Meyer used to get credit. Do y'all remember back in the day, the Urban Meyer zone read, the Urban Meyer spread option? And I was like, I don't think that's true, but we'll give him credit for it. That's fine. And whether it was true or not, you had an idea at least that Urban Meyer was kind of, you know, associated with this. Barry Switzer back in the day, married to an offense. Jackie Sherrill, more about working the refs, acquiring some players, getting everybody to bleed on a Saturday. They got great results. Go look at the Texas A&M teams, I think his finest were. He took over a national championship program at Pitt. That was 76, and Johnny Majors went home. So he leaves Pitt, lights out for Texas A&M. They hadn't won in a minute, and suddenly he's in the Cotton Bowl. I mean, shutting down. Bo Jackson called a screen pass. You know one of his greatest plays ever for Auburn? So many of those long runs. Bo called a screen pass against Texas A&M. Took about two steps, and I mean, he was haul-in buggy. I think it's his single greatest play in college, and they still lost by a bunch. because Jackie Sherrill and Texas A&M and Kyler Murray's dad playing quarterback. So it was just a wonderful job he did out there. And then he went out to Mississippi State and did another great job there. All of a sudden, they had all these, like, three or four giant running, DeCenzo Miller, and who was the other kid, James Johnson, just unbelievable power, tough ground game. And then he had to leave as well. So we'll have David Murray on to talk about Jackie, among other things. Jackie Sherrill, I think he's, after all that I just said, he's in the Hall of Fame to me. Mike Leach, Pirate, now also eligible because of a percentage. I don't know, 59.6, that really is rounded up to 60 anyway, isn't it? Well, he's 59.8. Missed a bowl game because of the ultimate tragedy. I put him on the ballot, man. It's the ability for fans to go in and appreciate and feel a warm fuzzy and have an understanding and maybe learn and all kinds of wonderful. All of those are positive outcomes. So I'm happy that Mike Leach can at least be voted on now. Preston Guy, TigerBait.com. We'll talk LSU. They had a busy recruiting weekend. Coach O's there. My goodness. Advantage, like brick on the scale for LSU. So we'll talk a lot of other stuff as well. But also Peyton Houston, he got a lot of feedback at that Elite 11. He's the little tiny, take that back. He's the smaller than 6'4", 230 guy. He really looks like a slot receiver. So that can happen, though. He's at LSU, and apparently he's an unbelievable actual passer. Just the package that it comes out of is not typical. When I say I'm the only host who didn't fail the test, well, there was a pretty good reason. I had the answer. This morning, I texted a buddy of mine, does the same job as me. Talks sports, specifically college football, a lot. Buddy, I texted, what team led the ACC in rushing yards last season? I'll give you three guesses. And then I look down, and my phone has the little dot, dot, dots going. And I get a response from him, a guy who's a sports talk host and specifically covers a lot of college football. Text message, SMU, Virginia, or Duke. If you're listening right now, make your own list. Chuck just gave you three guesses. Who led the ACC in rushing? You don't have to be perfect. I gave you three guesses. Well, my buddy who does this full time, I asked him what team led the conference in rushing last season. You take three guesses, any three you want. He wrote back SMU, Virginia, and Duke. I texted back, all wrong. Three more, please. He responded, NC State, Clemson, Wake. I texted back, all wrong. Three more, please. Bzzz. Got another text. Georgia Tech, Miami, Cal. And there was an exclamation point after it. I realized the answer he wanted to text was uncle. And so I just responded because he was all wrong again. I gave him three choices three times. And he does this for a little. He didn't get it. And I wouldn't have gotten it either. Florida State led the ACC in rushing last year. For an offense that we all sit back and when we close our eyes, we think it was just one giant steaming pile for 12 weeks. For the surprise, I don't think this is overstated. I was surprised Gus didn't find another way right after Thanksgiving. I was surprised that Gus didn't either quit or that he had the Mike Norvell, hey, walk with me, Gus. Like, they know each other, and they're boys from way back, and so it wouldn't be a text message, hey, leave your key card. I'm on the course today, but go ahead, leave your key card and your playbooks. It's been real. And then, like, you put the fist bump emoji in there. They're not going to do that to Gus because they go way back. I thought there was a chance that Gus would effectively be fired, but, hey, Gus, let's talk. Have you thought about retirement? None of that happened, and Mike Norvell was happy about it. And then, like, I don't know, 2.5 months later, Gus is like, ah, yeah, I'm out. What? And the story when that happened was not really bad news. That was from all of us. Whether you're personally fond of Gus, you think that I think he was an important coach. What he did with Pace, and especially in 2013, my goodness. That was a really important thing. And then he got away from it as everybody else, you know, kind of started doing a version of it to, you know, hyper warp speed. He got away from it. And so whatever. And then his career wound up in Orlando, and then it wound up in Tallahassee, and now he's retired and I think helping Auburn some. And his offense led the ACC in rushing last year. Not only that, Florida State led the ACC in rushing without a single 1,000-yard rusher, without a single 100-yard rushing game. I don't know how that's possible. If you want to know the totals, now part of it is because they were in the ACC, and I don't know, I guess it was doable. But I asked then, I had texted Heath, I got him involved. I got two other guys who do this job involved. Hey, who led the ACC in rushing? What team led the ACC in rushing last year? You get three guesses. Nobody got it right. And I gave everybody three more guesses, and they didn't get it right. What about Miami? Miami played four more games than the Noles and still had fewer rushing yards. Raw yards, yards per game, touchdowns, Florida State all the way in the ACC without being really good at it. All right, so what's the explanation there? Some of it may be that Gus used a whole lot of different backs in specific weeks against crappy teams, and then whatever the heck that Bama game was. But there was no discernible pattern to who got the ball or how much. They led the conference in rushing last year, 2,624 yards. Is that a good total? It's a pretty good total. Wasn't a great conference. It's a good conference, good enough conference. But it's power, and you led that in rushing? That's not nothing, and you did it in 12 games. Now, yards per game is yard. That's just the average. Florida State led it last year as well. I'm talking about raw yards. And the Miami Hurricane, Mark Fletcher and all those guys. No, they played four more games than that. There were 11 teams in the conference that played more games than Florida State. Florida State still had more raw yards. Okay, how? They didn't have anybody with 600 yards rushing either. Strangest thing. And the passing game was never consistent. And the offense itself was never consistent week to week or even within games. It wasn't. Look at the first, I don't know, 2.5 quarters against Miami, and then look at the final about 20 minutes. It was an EKG week to week, quarter to quarter, possession to possession. So it was viewed as a major positive when Gus exited the property. But I'm telling you, whether it was beating up on the poor sisters or whether it was just one asterisk of a week against Alabama that kind of skewed the stats a little, he found the corner to sort of lean into, and they were able to get production. Unless there are a couple of upsets this year, and I say maybe a few, I think Florida State football program is about to have its seventh losing season in 9 years. They couldn't pass the ball consistently last year. Castellanos at least had played a pretty good amount. Ashton Daniels really hasn't. And I can't say that he's some big, giant failure. Brendan Sorsby hadn't played until he got to Cincinnati, and he played. This is a little different. Daniels had an opportunity at Stanford. He had somewhat of a chance at Auburn. And I just don't think that's – he can do some stuff on a football field. I don't think play quarterback in a power conference probably is one of them. And it was a struggle, we all know, for him to get the job. So this is the offense – this is the offense, the half of the team that is responsible for Mike Norvell staying employed. And when I say, unless there are a few upsets, Florida State has another losing season, it would be, when did you think that was the world you lived in? Florida State could have seven losing seasons out of nine. And I do think it's happening. I think it's, honestly, I think it's a formality, a matter of waiting the required time to peel six more sheets of paper off the calendar. Then Mike Norvell is fired, and he'll be fired in part because the offense has been horrid, and at least the program has a new, potentially better direction with Norvell and Tim Harris running things instead of Gus, except the only thing they really, with Deuce Robinson, with Danzy, with Bob, a couple of interesting pieces and a tight end. With all of that, the only thing that they really seem to do, and I want to say, well, I watched so much of them last year, I would not have guessed Florida State led that conference in rushing. If you gave me 9 guesses, I don't think I would have gotten around to the nose. I don't think. And it was the one thing they really did at a top-notch level. And that ain't going to be the approach this year. So, Mike Norvell, the unfolding of this entire theme is, if the offense struggles and is not able to will the team to at least a winning record, he's fired, and I think it's happening. So it's going to be an expensive transaction for Florida State, and it will be what could still be a prime job, wide open, but at a really difficult stretch of college football history for you to do that. Try to attract a brand-new coach, turn the mojo around with potentially only 4 more seasons, 27, 8, 9, and then 30. 4 more seasons to get above the line. In Florida State, I've said, there are certain actors, like Denzel's offer only. If you're Paramount or whoever and you want Denzel in your movie, you offer him the part. Then there are people who got to read. Hey, would you like to read for a part? That Florida State's got to read. I promise you. They think they're offer only? Nah. They're sitting in the outer office waiting to get in. And the stakes are really high. So that's what it is for Mike Norvell. And if they whack him, then you know the money involved there. And so it is definitely a difficult, difficult stretch ahead for the Noles, at least by our view on June 2nd. All right, we're going to take a short break, and we will get into
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22: Let me ask you a question today. 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Jesus said that we must love even our enemies and pray for people who mistreat us. 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The Bible says that while we were still enemies of God, Christ died for us. 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
1: It's Tuesday on the Chuck Oliver Show. We're talking college football, and I think that's awesome. Florida State Seminoles last year, 2,624 yards rushing. That was in 12 total games. That was in the regular season. There weren't no postseason. There was not a trip to Charlotte for the ACC title game. There was no bowl. There was no playoff game to then advance in the bracket. They played 12 regular season, the ones that were scheduled. They played those 12 regular season games, and that was it, 2,624 yards. Led the ACC in rushing. Was that a good total? Yeah. It was surprising to me that it led the ACC or was anywhere close. But it's a good enough total. 1986 Oklahoma Sooners. I'll give you an example. Because I said that how do you lead a conference without a single 100-yard rushing game or a 1,000-yard rusher? Their leading rusher had less than 600 yards. It was quarterback. 1986 Oklahoma, they ran for in 11 games because bowl stats didn't count yet. There was no conference championship game, and there certainly weren't possibly four playoff games. In 1986, your statistics, including the 11 regular season games, and that was it. In 11 regular season games, Oklahoma rushed for 4,452 yards. Heath, the Sooners had 12 players who ran for at least 100 yards that season. 12. That is, and the reason I brought them up, because close my eyes, I can think of Barry Switzer, and this is decades ago, so I know I'm talking about black and white and single bar face mask and all that, but Barry Switzer, I wanted an example. I could use Auburn in 2013. I could use some of the Service Academy offenses. And Jim Grobe when he first got to Wake Forest, whatever. 1986 Oklahoma, that's a national championship-ish sort of squad. And that's dominating people. And that's what you lead a conference and maybe the nation in rushing. It's supposed to be a matter of every single Saturday, you line up and suddenly the line of scrimmage is like 3 yards downfield, blowing open holes for four quarters and just physically overwhelming people. I don't remember Florida State ever doing that a single time last year. Like, the Bama game was something, but it was mostly, when I think about that, the defense, everybody swarming to the ball and hats on the ball and everybody hitting, physical, all of that, and then that didn't happen very much more. But as far as that team lining up, snap it, let's go dominate, Oklahoma, that's all I remember, and then like twice a game they would try to hit the tight end, Keith Jackson deep. Other than that, it was, here we come. I don't recall any of that, literally not one moment from Florida State's offense last year. What's up, Heath?
2: Well, there aren't many minutes to remember, period, about that FSU team. Just wasn't obviously very good. The one thing I do wonder about is how often were they taking... Normally, the conventional wisdom would be that you would assume that a team that didn't have a winning record probably didn't run the ball very much because that team would probably be behind and throwing more. Yep. And so that was one of the reasons I didn't think about them originally. But if you think about what FSU's pass game was, it kind of makes sense that for them, even as defenses are saying, hey, we'll give you the 10 yards underneath, Thomas Castellanos running for 10 yards might still be more likely for them to take that 10 yards underneath than trying to just drop it off to the tight end. Just
1: hey, where's
2: the easy,
1: Deuce?
2: Just the easy layup. So I assume that's how they got there because, yeah, I certainly was not aware they
1: had
2: made
1: the conference in
2: rushing.
1: I didn't know either. Like I said, I just had the answer.
2: Yesterday, Chuck, we got the schedule for this year for the college football playoff for when the games are going to be. And we've talked about this before on the show. It is insane that the championship game is January 25th. That's preposterous. But I don't know that we all fully appreciated how badly this thing is laid out. So for those of you who have not seen it yet.
1: It's terrible.
2: December 18th and 19th, just like last year, that's the first wave of games. Okay, that's fine. The quarterfinals are right around New Year's Day. One's on the 30th, then three on the 1st.
1: One's on the Wednesday.
2: Yeah.
1: One is on the Fiesta Bowl. Was that the short straw, or did they want that?
2: I think they wanted it rather than go against New Year's Eve.
1: Oy,
2: I think
1: they
2: feel like on the 30th they could actually draw an audience there compared to the 31st. Then after that, the semifinals are two full
1: weeks.
2: January 1st to the 14th and the 15th.
1: Yep.
2: Two full weeks with only four teams left playing, and then after that, another 10 days till the championship. That is a disaster. The NFL doesn't even always feel like they need to have the 2 weeks before the Super Bowl. More often than not, now they do. But every now and then, they still schedule it in such a way where they're like, we got to keep it tight. Let's do the 1 week this year. I mean, Chuck, you cannot have your sport, its most important games of the year, be played three of them in a span of 25 days up against the NFL playoffs. That is a disaster.
1: And if you care, you may be graduating like December 8th or 9th or 10th, and you're still playing college ball January something. It's just a little weird, and you make it happen because you're with Ohio State or Notre Dame or somebody, and you might get a ring, and it's forever, and maybe you're an NFL prospect and everything. What if you're transferring to another school, and you're 3 weeks into the next semester, and you're still playing ball for Ohio State, Notre Dame, Texas, et cetera? It's just a screwy calendar. The one thing that I really would want to do is figure out a way, because I know they're going to have to move forward into August, like as a normal thing. The one thing I'd want to do is get this wrapped up by January 2nd, 3rd at the latest. If you want to monkey with that first weekend because of when the first may fall, I will give you until January 3rd. King here, and I can't wait till it's next Friday. King there, Harris Cherokee in Cherokee, North Carolina. It's the OG in the state. What are you talking about, the OG? I'm saying that it was first among the two Harris properties in North Carolina. You got Harris Cherokee in Cherokee, North Carolina, where we'll be going next Friday, broadcasting live from the Caesar Sportsbook. Also, there's Harris Valley River. That's about an hour away in Murphy, North Carolina. We broadcast there sometimes, too, in the Caesar Sportsbook. What's the Caesar Sportsbook, Chuck? It's in North Carolina. 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
8: Severe thunderstorms leaving a trail of damage across many areas in Alabama yesterday. Northern Alabama, Central, and the Wiregrass area all hit with wind gusts up to 60 miles per hour, knocking down dozens of trees and power lines. Thousands of customers still in the dark. So far, though, no reports of serious injuries or deaths due to yesterday's storms. City leaders in Irondale confirming a massive Costco is coming. Mayor James Stewart says the mega site will be located off Grants Mill Road and I-459. That project expected to create around 200 to 300 new jobs and generate up to $8 million a year in sales tax revenue. Construction should start as early as next week. And Regions Bank will pay nearly $5 million to the federal government. This is for alleged PPP lending violations. I'm Leah Brandon.
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1: It's a Tuesday on the Chuck Oliver Show, and we're talking college football. And if it's hour one on a Tuesday, well, it's a bar Tuesday, and I always talk coaching and coaching movements, hirings, firings, upgrades, staff building, et cetera. And that's really a part. It's a big part, and it's the first part of what Dave Bartu and CFB Matrix did. But at the same time, it is athletics and athlete testing and prediction and just a lot of insight there. Just about anything you have for widgets, Dave can give you a better outcome. Dave Bartu, welcome back. How's your day?
13: Doing good, man. Doing good. It's a beautiful day out here in the great Pacific Northwest and sunny, no bugs, no humidity, high about 81.
1: I want to ask you about guys and upwardly mobile and getting your paycheck on. I know that it was a couple years ago I asked you about Bush Hamden, and mm-hmm. he's making like $250 maybe at Boise to be the OC, and then Mark Stoops has to have another offensive coordinator again, and so he hires Bush Hamden, and the offer was like $1.2 million, and I was like, I don't care if they only let you use nine guys on offense at Kentucky. If like you're going to make five times the money and you're in that situation, never really been broke off before, you do it. So I just want to start there. Tell me what kind of college coach Bush Hamden has been, because he's in charge of the Dolphins quarterbacks now in the pros.
13: Yeah, well, I mean, he was a great fit at Kentucky. I mean, almost perfect fit at Kentucky, no matter what he was going to get paid, you know, because Stoops, outside of 1 year with Levin, and Cohen as the OC, I mean, Stoops' offensive coordinators were all terrible. So he fit right in. He was like a glove. So he fit perfectly at Kentucky. And, you know, hopefully he won't do too much damage at the Miami Dolphins. But in terms of college football, he ain't been good at calling plays, I can tell you that.
1: Well, I'm going to ask you then about Jason Candle, because, again, this is from the outside, and it's easy because we see Saturdays, and I'm like, mm-hmm. well, Toledo kind of wins, and UConn sucks. Well, no, UConn did not stink. That Jimmy Mora, I give him credit. Jason Candle went from $1.1 million to $2.5 million. I don't care if, again, UConn got to use nine guys on offense. If you're at LSU already, then you've already been paid. When this kind of situation comes across a coach's desk, does he ever say no?
13: Not much. Not much. I think it maybe depends on where they are in life. But I always find it interesting, coaching carousel discussions amongst fans and so forth, because they bring in an emotional aspect to it.
1: Yep.
13: How much they love the program, right? These people don't love your program. Maybe if it's an alumni, but for them, it's their job.
1: How could they leave? Right? We're a better program. He doesn't care.
13: Right. And exactly. I try to tell fans, look at it the way you look at your job, right? You know, it is, you know, if you got paid double to drop what you're doing and go somewhere else doing the same thing, you're going to do it, right? For the most part, yep. You're going to do it, you know, especially when you're talking 1.2 to 2.5 million, right? I have only seen, and I haven't been doing this long. I've only been in coaching searches, you know, about 8-9 years, but done every level of it, and I have only seen one man turn down more money. One. In the dozens, if not 100 plus times I've seen this, Chip Kelly turned down more money almost double the money to go to UCLA because he thought he'd be happier there. And, you know, but think about his position in life. He was already generationally wealthy. He could do whatever he want, NFL, college football.
1: He'd been fired, and, he'd been paid to go away. That's like,
13: Yeah, you know, the Eagles got rid of him. The Niners got rid of him. You know, I mean, he did just fine, just fine. But ultimately what it comes down to is how much can I make? Because this is a titanium strip burning at both ends. It's bright, and it doesn't last very long.
1: Oh, yeah. I asked you about Joe Moorhead, because he already had been paid, I don't know, $4.5 million to go away? Mm-hmm. That's kind of paid to me. And you said 10 times the pressure for 3 times the money. Joe Moorhead ain't interested. He really is fine where he is. Well, let me ask you about a couple of guys who ain't been paid yet. Kirby Moore, who we've talked about, and I remember you talking about Blomgren out there at Stanford, and when he left, he was the guy behind the guy and sort of that secret sauce. I love Eli, and I don't suggest that, but tell me how much of the secret sauce you think Kirby Moore was, because that guy, he's young, he's offensive-minded, all this stuff. Tell me what Wazoo, I want to say what Wazoo has, what Wazoo may be borrowing until a bigger program comes along.
13: Oh, let's not get too far over our skis. The guy ain't coached the game yet, Chuck. He ain't been a head coach for 1 minute, but I think one of the connections that people don't understand with Kirby Moore in Washington State out there on the East Coast is Kirby Moore is from that area. Now, the state of Washington, to drive from east to west, it's about an 8.5-hour drive. It's not a small state. And the last 5 hours is high desert. There is nothing out there. You know, I mean, it's like it's past Lawrence, Kansas is where the Palouse is. And Kirby Moore is from that area. So I think there's an emotional lift that he brings to Washington State for recruiting and a passion to the program that maybe is a little bit different than everywhere else. But outside of that, you know, he has a portable offense. He was good at Fresno. He was good at Missouri. But it takes two to tango. You got to have a good offense. You got to have a good defense. I've actually moved away from the, you got to be great on one side or the other. No, you got to be really balanced. You got to be able to do both to win football games. So with Kirby, but what I do like is his staffing. It's a young staff. It actually grades out pretty good. He found a lot of guys that are younger, but also have enough experience, proven experience. I think he did a good job to get this thing going, but I don't think he'll be leaving for a little while. I'll give him 3-4 years, and then we'll circle back and see where he's at.
1: All right, so let's follow the breadcrumbs then, because we'll stay in the state at least, sort of. Missouri State, they lost their head coach, Ryan Beard. Coastal Carolina, I think as much as any program in big boy football, Coastal Carolina is struggling for their place in this world. Doesn't it seem like a million years since Grayson McCall and Jamie Chadwell and all that?
13: Gosh, right? It was like forever ago, and then that teal was all over everywhere, and they were just the darling of college
1: Tim
13: football.
1: Tim Beck did not work.
13: No, that's football gods, though, buddy, right? You know, it giveth and it taketh away. That's why I always say storm the field, because you never know when you're going to go be back there. So, yeah, they are still trying to find their place where they want to be. They're just not there.
1: Ryan Beard, what do they have?
13: I'm not buying it, man. Right? I mean, he comes from Missouri State, and his combined record at Missouri State was 19-16. At Missouri State, right? If I'm hiring somebody, I want the guy that is 19-6, right? I mean, 4-7, 8-4, drops to 7-5. We didn't even have a consistent progression moving it forward. This one, I just got a big question mark all over it, because I just don't get it. He couldn't win with a high consistency at Missouri State. Yeah, he was a defensive coordinator there from 20 to 22, but when he transitioned, it just really wasn't working that well. So I don't know. It's not where he's from. He's from Kentucky. He went to school at Western Kentucky. This is one of those hires that I just was like, wow. I don't know where they're going with this one. I don't really expect much out of Ryan Beard.
1: Another, and this is connected because Missouri State still plays football, and I'm asking because they went to an ACC school. How much of the OC was Casey Woods, really? Because he had a few programs of the Missouri State ilk playing footsie with him, and he got one of those jobs. This, I don't know, is going to be easy, but he was. If you're OC for Rhett Lashley, I don't know if I like that or I don't like that because you weren't actually doing it. You tell me what's real.
13: Yeah, I don't know. I'm not in our spreadsheet, in our ones and zeros, it was Rhett Lashley calling the plays. So yeah. Missouri State hired a guy that ain't called no plays. That wasn't his offense. And maybe that's why he went to Missouri State, right? He wasn't going to get the play calling. Nobody wanted to hire him as a play caller because he was unproven. And he said, you know, I'm just going to take door number three. Because this is an opportunity to be a head coach, because a lot of these guys, to everybody listening out there, a lot of these guys, that's what they want. They want that head coach shot, no matter what position they coach. It's always about being in charge for a lot of these guys. So I just think you look at the whole situation, the door came open and he jumped.
1: It's so funny you say that, because we talked back in this last cycle, and a coach with options, literally, you don't even get an interview before you answer, what are my resources? What will be my budget? What will be my whatever? A guy who hadn't had it thinks he can go to Missouri State, and with my X's and O's, I can turn this around. I want to ask you about one more guy before we break, and it's all full circle now back to Toledo. I don't know. If I'm a G6 team, I may look at FCS and say, who's the brightest candle down there? Tell me about Mike Jacobs, because from Mercer, he makes the move up, but again, Toledo's rolling, I think, a respectable dice here.
13: Oh, no, I like this. Okay, so remember what I just said about Ryan Beard. One stop, Missouri State 19-16, okay? So the record, barely 500, and it was at one spot, right? So we don't even know if he's portable. Look at Mike Jacobs, okay? Division II Notre Dame, 42-8. Division II Lenore Rhine, 32-9. Okay, Mercer, goes 20-6 in his 2 years there. So he has a combined 94-23 at three different stops, okay? And I know it's one's FCS and a couple of Division IIs in there, but his system is highly portable. Will it work at Toledo or not? Don't know. But I like this risk 100 times better than Ryan Beard going from Missouri State after 3 years to Coastal Carolina.
1: Folks, he's available for hire. NFL teams, my goodness, ADs, coaches, players, agents. Dave, before we break, and by the way, listeners, if you want to text him a question, give everybody the text line. Anyone, Kirby Smart a few weeks ago, anybody wanting to get in touch with our man Dave Bartu, what's the number?
13: It's 971-217-8419. Hit me anytime. It's wide open. Just be nice when you make a text.
1: So funny. I asked Dave off air. I was like, how do you get like the coaches and the famous guys? Where do they get your number? He's like, you never know. He's like, you absolutely never know how they run across it. And I just answer their question and we move on. All right. We're going to take a quick break and we're going to jump back into this with Dave Bartu next.
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27: It's a bar Tuesday. That happens every week. It's wonderful. College Football Matrix, he's got a Commodore 64 and like a couple of those external drives, and he just knows how to make it hum. It is CFB Matrix. He's giving you the text line, how to get in touch with him. Dave, give the more formal description you say every week. Was it words with or pictures with numbers?
28: Oh, yeah, telling stories with numbers, baby. Yeah. That's all it is, just telling stories with numbers. I got one for you.
27: Please do.
28: This one's amazing because you know how we've talked about my discovery and I'm not going to go into how it's measured, but the discovery of the single greatest game management metric.
27: Momentum, peak momentum.
28: Yeah, peak momentum. Okay, I was just doing Kirby Smart's career profile for him so he could see what was going on. And this was astonishing to me, okay? When Kirby Smart, for his career at Georgia, this is how strong this is, folks. And then I know Chuck likes saying stronger than garlic. I think you need a new word for this one, Chuck, okay? So when Kirby has peak momentum against FBS teams, he is 102-3 in his career. When the Georgia Bulldogs, under Kirby Smart, have peak momentum in a game, he's 102-3. And when he doesn't, he is 1-16.
27: As an aside to everybody, we have a promise. Peak momentum, we were going to have a seminar about that at some point. It's still in developmental stages for that. It's proprietary stuff, and it's fantastic. Basically, think about game control.

0: measure of team football. 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You know, we've been able to measure it at the NFL and college football level. I have every coach ever since 2010, head coach, NFL. Bill Belichick, when he has peak momentum, he is 147-8 in the NFL. It transcends, it is football, and it's just absolutely amazing.
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1: I did that.
0: And that stuff is so strong. Look, folks, I know you. Well, anybody goes there goes, woo, that is not inexpensive stuff. All made in America. It'll last you 2 to 3 months. It doesn't take a whole lot to get the job done.
1: No, I say $28 on that. That was fantastic. All right, let's jump back into this. And I'd started the program. We had a little FSU talk yesterday, and I started the program today with – I found out something last night, and I was just flabbergasted because of the idea, like, close your eyes and think of the Florida State offense, and it's just this awful, just horrible collection last year. They led the conference in rushing somehow. And now Gus is replaced, and I know that part of it was just the Bama game and then maybe what he did against some overmatched opponents, but I don't know. That offense stunk, and they still led the conference in rushing. Tell me what you think about Mike Norvell and all the other adults in the room for 2026, because there is no other season after this. He can't win five games. He's got to win at least six, and even that may not make people happy. Tell me what you think the coaching effect might be this year.
0: I'm sitting here looking. As you were saying, Mike Norvell, I was typing into the computer, pulling up his profile, and I look at his what he did at Memphis and what he's done so far at Florida State, and really at Florida State, he's only had one good year. You know, he built it up for 3 years, and then boom, got some portal magic, right? Got lucky early in the portal, hit the jackpot. And then lost it all. And so when you look at what his average season has been at Florida State, I'm still seeing 6-6, 7-5. It's just not going to be good enough, man. It's just not. Whatever it is, he has not only not, but remember how we just talked about Kirby and momentum? Okay. Yeah. And Kirby's 102-3. At Florida State, Mike is 26-5 when he has momentum. He is 5-27 when he doesn't. The thing is he doesn't generate it. He's only generating it in less than half of his games. And so your playoff teams generate peak momentum 75 to 100% of the time. He's in the 50s. And every single season except one, he's under 60%. So when you're under 60%, you're not breaking 8-4. So I think the ceiling for him this year is going to be 8-4. I expect somewhere between 7-5 and 6-6. And at FSU with the recruiting power and in that conference and what Miami is doing, that's just not going to be good enough, bud.
1: No. And that was, discussion we had yesterday that they're kind of spending in the middle of the ACC, which the ACC is what it is as a conference. It's okay. But they're also, that means they're getting sort of middle of the ACC sort of players. And so it's just a tough grow for him. And also part of it is apparently he's assembled his best staff yet for high school recruiting. And I'm like, Mike, I don't think you're in a spot to recruit, redshirt, and develop. That really doesn't strike me as where you are.
0: Well, and I just question the whole culture, continuity, focus of everything because, okay, great. You have great high school recruiters, but then you go back to Mike was a great head coach at Memphis for 4 years with quarterback and coaching turnover. Okay. He's got Tony White as defensive coordinator, who before he got to Florida State was on an awesome arc, very good defensive coordinator. Mike himself is a really good offensive coordinator. You got the coordinators

0: in position, it's just not working, man. It's just not working.
1: No, and it's going to be tough this year as well. Dave, thank you for coming on, brother. We'll do it again in 7 days.
0: Take it easy, bud.
1: All right, Dave Bartu, College Football Matrix. All right, so New Mexico State, we are not going to play the one-loss game because I don't think we would get through the entire schedule. New Mexico State's the opener. Yay for everybody in Tallahassee. SMU, I am starting to realize that's more than just a decent enough matchup. I like the matchup. That's dangerous. You're at home, the home crowd, what could happen? Then out of Alabama, you got Virginia, Louisville, Miami. There could be a change on the sidelines before you get to the end of the season because the money would be the same anyway. I just don't see the ability for Ashton Daniels because whoever the quarterback's going to be, that's your chance to pass your way out of this. And even if you lead the ACC in rushing, doesn't mean your offense is going to be very effective. You got to be able to have a quarterback, and it just does not strike me as this situation to have QBs going to pass your way out of this.
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8: I'm Ed Donahue with an AP News Minute. Homeland Security Secretary Mark Wayne Mullen is before a Senate committee. Connecticut Democrat Chris Murphy says department money has been funding unconstitutional or illegal activity. Mullen's response?
9: For you to throw my 275,000 employees underneath DHS and with a broad stroke like that is reckless and irresponsible on your part. We're doing the job that Congress gave us the authority to do. And our men and women out there every single day is enforcing the laws. If you don't like the laws, you can change them. We're not picking and choosing which laws we enforce. We're simply enforcing the law, period. Full stop.
8: The hearing comes at a time of scrutiny over the Trump administration's immigration enforcement and preparations for the World Cup. Mullen has threatened to withdraw Customs and Border Protection officers from airports and sanctuary cities, which could disrupt international travel. I'm Ed Donahue.
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1: Tuesday, Chuck Oliver Show. Talking college football, and it's wonderful. It's hour two. We just talked to Dave Bartu, which happens every Tuesday from hour one, bottom of first of hour one, all the way through the end of that hour. Just fantastic stuff from Dave Bartu. All the folks who call him to employ him and get use of his laptop, it's impressive stuff. And so he comes on with us every single week, and I really do appreciate the insight he gives us. We were talking a little bit yesterday about Tennessee and Chaz Coleman, and he was projected by folks outside that program even to be one of the best edge rushers, defensive end, whatever you're going to do. He's like 6'4", 250, I believe. And he played last year as a freshman. Kid from Ohio, went to Penn State, played some, had three sacks. That's not nothing as a kid. Jumps into the portal in December and then signs with Tennessee. And so the projection from a lot of folks outside the program of Tennessee was that kid's going to just blow folks up in the SEC for a year or two, and then we'll see what happens. But he's landed in Knoxville. And then we started hearing about Chaz Coleman, and it was a little bit of a late start. And then it's a little bit of a, well, is he here? And then it's, well, what about spring practice? And then it's, all right, well, spring didn't happen. And Chaz is dealing with some things. But we got an update. And again, I'm looking for the latest stuff. We got an update yesterday, and it just was an unfolding of his timeline last week where they really wanted everybody back on Monday. But workout started on Wednesday. Chaz comes rolling in like late Friday afternoon, early Friday evening. And that obviously didn't sit real well with whatever he's facing. But as we're finding out now, potentially, possibly, what this issue is, when I said he's from Ohio and went to Penn State, Josh Heupel and them didn't recruit Chaz Coleman out of high school. And so he didn't know anything about Knoxville, never been there, whether it's the school or the athletic facilities or the people on the staff or whatever. It was, and like I said, when he jumped in the portal and then, boom, immediately landed in Tennessee. A lot of this was an unknown for him. And I don't know why it has caused such an issue with him, if the unfamiliarity and uncertainty, and maybe he leapt before he really had a chance to look. If whatever role that's playing, I can't criticize Chaz Coleman. I'm surprised it doesn't happen more often with how quickly and uninformed some of these decisions are that are being made. So Chaz Coleman, apparently part of it is, I didn't know it was like this. And I don't know if he doesn't, like all the left-hand turn lanes on campus are awful, and that just really peeves him off. I don't know what it is. Look at all these stairs on campus. I don't know what it is. Maybe he likes more free weights and Tennessee has machines. Whatever's going on, Chaz Coleman apparently has a version in his mind of, I didn't know this, or this is not what I signed up for, or whatever. It appears now that this has not happened yet. Somebody had reported it. And I'd seen that in the media yesterday, but it's not true yet. But the idea now is that somebody reported that he had already been dismissed from the program. That has not happened, as far as I know, but it certainly appears the path that they're walking down right now is that he won't be playing for Tennessee this year. And they spent, when I say that the perception, the reason to go all the way back to that, the perception was he would be one of the best edge guys in the SEC. Yeah, the perception in Knoxville was that as well. They paid him $2 million. And we're of an age where Heath already saw yesterday, they broke it down. Tennessee's paid him $235,000 of the $2 million already, like for just in case anybody wants to know. And that's just a normal sort of story for college football in 2026. But I don't know if he's going to play at all, and the expectation is he won't.
15: Yeah, and remember, too, in their case, it's not just that he's a talented player. You know, sure, a place like Ohio State was interested in him, too, but it was specifically a high-value acquisition for Tennessee because he had already been in the Jim Knowles yep. defense. So when you hear repeatedly that the most challenging part about Knowles' scheme is that first year getting guys to understand what they're doing, every player from Penn State that has enough talent to do it at a high level that you could get was a big deal for them. And so to have gotten somebody that in theory should not only be a talented player, but a guy who's maybe even making other players better and helping them because he already knows what to do, and instead he's not even there. That's kind of your worst-case scenario, I think, if you are Tennessee. Chuck, you might remember this. About a month, maybe a month and a week ago, the Miami Athletics director job was revealed to be coming open. Dan Radakovich was going to retire, and immediately the word was, yeah, you know what, Michael Yormark, brother of Brett, but a guy with South Florida ties, had worked with the Panthers before, the hockey team down there. Michael Yormark's probably going to be the guy. And then just kind of nothing happened. And then all of a sudden yesterday, Barry Jackson of the Miami Herald reporting that, quote, after zeroing in on Michael Yormark to replace retiring AD Dan Radakovich, as reported by ESPN and me, UM was surprised by some of the negative reaction internally and externally, per two sources. Other candidates are being considered. We'll see where this goes. Basically, it just seems that everybody who has ever dealt with I've never dealt with Michael Yormark. Mm-hmm. I didn't even know Brett Yormark had a brother. I never dealt with the dude a second in my life. But apparently, everyone in South Florida who has hates him. Like, actively, it's not just, I don't know, like, they've had, whether it's on podcasts, whether it's on radio shows, whether it's fans on message boards, like, everybody simultaneously. If this is what you wanted to do, you needed to just drop it on it. It needed to be, he's hired, not, that's who's probably going to be the guy. Because everybody, this is Greg Schiano-level pushback that they've gotten in South Florida, Chuck. And you know, they don't exactly have a giant fan base to begin with. So when the fan base unites and says, not that dude, apparently they're able to get it done. It doesn't sound like this is going to happen.
1: I'm like you. I wasn't aware Brett Yormark had a brother. And I originally thought, because I'd seen this, I originally thought that it was, I don't like the brothers, kind of like, you know, Paul Petrino. I don't like Bobby. So I mean, turns out Paul Petrino's a great guy. That is not the case here. It seems that everybody, independent of whatever you may think about, is kind of, I don't know, schmarmy brother sometimes. No, this is an opinion formed fully on his own merit and actions.
15: Yeah, I mean, he was, again, with the Panthers, and Lord knows I don't pay a lot of attention to the day-in, day-out workings of the Florida Panthers to know, you know, what he did or how he did it that apparently alienated so many people. But it sure looks like he did. And so Radakovich is now retired. Like, June 1st was the day. So he's gone. And so the Canes are now in interim mode and really with no end in sight on this thing. We'll see, because I think they thought it was just going to be a nice seamless handoff. You know, Dan gets to show him around the office and, you know, I'll get my stuff out of here by the first and you can just move it right on in. And instead, the search is expanding. There's some other guys that seem to have the Canes fans' interest. One of them has a connection in international business, but it's just interesting that right now what they don't seem to be looking for, Chuck, is a guy like Radakovich. Radakovich was the perfect example of somebody connection to the school,
1: respect,
15: was an alum,
1: experience.
15: Had worked at multiple places in your conference, understood everything. They don't seem to be looking for anybody remotely like that background, and that's an interesting thing to me.
1: No, it's when Kliavkoff, wasn't he at MGM?
15: Yep.
1: Like, he was making deal for MGM Resorts Corporate, and then he's a conference commissioner. I was like, okay, this is different. It's become the same thing. Who's running the program? A guy who worked for the Chargers or a bean counter or whomever. It is a different day, and you're right. Dan Radakovich, it was, if there was a problem at a program where D-Rad was, the assumption was it wasn't because of Dan, and that was usually safe to do. This is a different sort of situation, because you would imagine this would be a position that Miami would be able to get plenty of outstanding candidates to have the new person in place before D-Rad actually exited the property. All right, we're going to take a quick break. Come back. More next.
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1: Chuck Oliver Show rolls along on this here Tuesday, and it's like every week, all year long, we're talking college football. And last week, I invoked the name Nick Fitzgerald. Do we recall that young man? He led the SEC in total offense one year. He led him in rushing touchdowns. He led him in 100-yard rushing games. That's a transformational sort of season from a QB, and you hope that that unfolds into a difference on the field. Well, you can walk outside and shake the SEC tree, and really high-profile quarterbacks start falling out of it. I really think Mario Taylor has a chance to be one of the more statistically impressive quarterbacks in the conference. Jeff Lebby would need that to happen, and it equal a bunch of wins. That's just the reality there. Let's bring on somebody. He'll know what's possible in Starkville this year. One of our favorite guests from Gene's page. You know him. It is David Murray. David, how's your day?
2: Well, off to an early start here. We just got the announcement on the NCAA Super Regional schedule, and Mississippi State and Georgia will start on Saturday, which I'm relieved about. I could use the extra day's rest after a regional, and I guarantee both pitching staffs enjoy the extra day's rest as well. So getting that story filed, and also trying to keep track of what's going on with Mississippi State football recruiting, because they just hosted their first serious visit and camp weekend of the summer. Now they got another one coming up. No commitment so far this week, and our recruiting crew will be tied up with that while I'm in Athens. So no lack of things going on here in Bulldog country as we get ready to head over to the other Bulldog country.
1: Yeah, you were talking about this past weekend, and I said it's basically June, which is when everybody throws the gates open and says, hey, kids, y'all come on. Was this a class of 27 effort, or was it a 28, 29, 30? Because I'm wondering about the ability for guys in the position of Jeff Lebby where you need to win, and like right now, the ability to really get in the ear of high school kids.
2: Yeah, I think it's primarily 28s and 29s at this point. But then again, you have enough 27s. What they do is they sprinkle, and most schools do the same thing. They have what they call just the visit day, but you also bring in what you call your top dog clinic, things like that for the guys you're basically focused on. You know, they use these weird names and such for basically just a, hey, here, come here, walk around our facilities, have a meal, talk to the coaches, sort of things like that. Because football camps, as we used to know them, are a way thing of the past at this point. But recruiting does take the time because they want to get it done in June as much as they can and then get to work on getting ready for the season in July because it ain't that far away.
1: Am I remembering correctly? There was a time when you get premier athletes on campus, a place like Miami or Alabama or somewhere, and they throw cleats at them and say, put these on, we're going to work.
2: Yeah. It's really getting fascinating how college campuses are handling this. Some of them do still try to do that, but frankly, a lot of prospects get a little insulted if they say, oh, you mean I have to run and show off for you? Things like that. And then a lot of them were desperate to put on cleats, say, yeah, I can do this. I can run that 4.5 40 that I've been listing or claiming in my high school bio. By the way, let me throw in something I learned from coaches long ago, that anytime you never believe a high school prospect's 40-yard dash time, his vertical jump, and most of all, never believe a high school pitcher's earned run average. a little qualifier for people out there who just get addicted to numbers in football, basketball, and baseball recruiting.
1: So, like I said, yeah, official visits, you'd have, like, top-ranked kids come on, and they put them to work. And that's not really what it is anymore. It's almost like the Vegas treatment. Here's a town car. Here's some tickets. You know, here's great accommodations. All right, let's talk a little bit of recruiting, because – and all I want to ask about is the in-state, because I see there are 7 kids committed for next year so far, hard commits for 27. 4 of them are in-state, including a really good-looking running back. Just any word about Jeff Lebby and his ability to kind of penetrate those high schools? Because Lane made it really exciting to go to Oxford.
2: Yeah, the high schools, and that's a fascinating thing, because how hard do you hit the high schools and balance against the now one transfer window there? But I think Lebby has made it clear that the Mississippi State, as much as he's gone to the portal his first 3 recruiting classes, he's got to work more on getting the guys that you have a chance to develop. I know development is out of style with the transfers, things like that. That's what you've got to do here. to be bluntly honest, you've got to get them and somehow, some way retain them over the course they are. And I'm talking linemen in particular. All of the positions you can pretty much plug and play. But if you can keep your offensive, defensive linemen and develop them in your system over a year or two, you've got a chance to succeed. And that's where his big turnarounds have got to be this year, because we've talked before, Chuck, about I think State's going to be really good at the skill positions on offense. So you mentioned Kamario Taylor. His skill set is just absolutely unique from what I've seen. He's not a Nick Fitzgerald, who you mentioned, who's just going to line up and blow you over to line of scrimmage, but he can run and get, he can evade people. I think he's more developed as a passer than Dak Prescott at this stage of his career. I think he's got a better read on how the field works with the people he has to work with. Just give him time. Give him enough blocking, enough protection, and Kamario Taylor can take this offense places this year. But and every time you talk to me this summer, I'm going to stress the same thing. Offensive line, offensive line, offensive line.
1: Receivers, Anthony Evans is back, and whoever's been doing the scouting for the portal, the grown men that they import at wide receiver, they've been getting that right. I mean, Brennan Thompson, Anthony Evans, they got Marquise Johnson coming in from Mizzou this year. That part of it's working, and that worked last year as well.
2: Yeah, I really like Marquise Johnson, but I'm going to say this too about the development. You've got some guys coming along like Sofrisco McGee and Zion Reagan. I think some of those young guys are going to take a big step up the receiver positions, because those yards and throws that went to Brennan Thompson, they've got to go to somebody, and defenses know what Anthony Evans can do. So he'll be the lead dog in the receiver rotation. That doesn't mean they're going to be forcing balls to him, because I think they have options. To me, the key, though, about the passing game, how does the tight end position adapt? Because Seydou Traore, for all his quirks, could be a really game-breaking type end. I don't see that at this position. I see more pluggers right now there. So I think it's going to fall more on the wideouts to not just pick up Brennan Thompson's slack, but also what they were getting out of the receiving position at tight end last year as well.
1: Just a broad statement. Coleman Hutzler to Zach Arnett. It's still kind of a different thing, but, I mean, Brent Pry did it, and there are a few other examples. What's the idea about the defense, whether it's switching schemes, attitude, fast forward, like whatever it is, any noticeable difference to Zach Arnett?
2: Yes, and this is not a knock on Coleman Hutzler, who was his first coordinator job. I think he had some sound ideas there, just didn't have the personnel to execute it. Whereas Zach Arnett takes the personnel he's inherited and puts them to use as best he figures out what they can do. One of the players best summarized it in spring ball. He probably didn't mean to say it exactly this way, but he said, we don't have to think out there. But what he means is, instead of having concern about their gap, about do I do this, do I not do this, Zach Arnett's just letting them loose. Just go play football. Just see ball, get ball kind of thing. That can work better when you have a defense that doesn't fit, maybe not quite as muscular as some are, but it plays, I think, the advantages of the speed they have now, especially at the linebacker and edge positions. And Amari Williams, transfer from Florida State, is going to be a huge impact on one end. Getting Will Whitson back healthy on the other end is going to make a difference. I think State's pass rush is going to be drastically better. If for no other reason, too, then I think secondary coverage is going to be better. Kelly Jones will be a first-round draft pick at quarterback. Jet Jefferson's healthy at the other. I think Arnett has more tools to work with the way he wants to work with them. So I think this defense will just going to go out there and have fun and create more turnovers than last year and probably put the offense in a little better positions than they were way too often last season.
1: Wrapping up, David Murray, if you are a State fan or a fan of somebody who plays State and you need the lowdown, go to 247 Gene's page, find David Murray. If he says it about Mississippi State, you can write it down. All right, Mike Leach, Jackie Sherrill, they're both going to be on the ballot. You don't have to do this if you're a State fan, but if you could choose Pirate or Jackie Sherrill, just one of them to get in the Hall of Fame, is there one who maybe penetrated the fan base a little deeper than the other?
2: Well, obviously Sherrill did, because he came along at a time where State just desperately needed a boost. And Jackie, I'll always go with something one of his coordinators once said about sometimes you wondered how much he really knew about the X's and O's of football at times, or some of the things he would call and come up with. what Jackie was awesome at was taking a person and milking them for what they didn't know they could do. And that was a great virtue in that era. And remember, too, he's the first million-dollar man as a coach when he moved from Pittsburgh to Texas A&M.
3: That's right.
2: So I think his resume, regardless of whatever you think about Mississippi State, just what he did turning State into a competitive program, but also taking down Texas in the old big Southwest Conference at A&M, getting the Aggies back on track, turning Pitt by his recruiting and other help with Johnny Majors into a genuine contender. Yeah, I think it's automatic. Jackie Sherrill should be Hall of Fame first, and then Mike Leach should get his turn down the road as well. But if they take both of them, thoroughly understand it, because Mike Leach now, from the technical standpoint, did more to change the game, obviously following the footsteps of Hal Mumby, who came up more with the spread there. But both are equally deserving of Hall of Fame membership.
1: How are you getting to Athens? Rental car?
2: No, believe it or not, my wife also has a house in McDonough. So I'll be commuting probably back and forth to Athens from there. I'm in Starkville right now, just finishing covering the regional.
1: That's a win.
2: And yes, I've been down to the square where Burt Reynolds parked his Trans Am to avoid the cop there.
1: Fantastic. You know,
2: me being a Jones County farm boy, I have to appreciate the all-time redneck classic. And, yes, I am a redneck. I can say that. So, yes, I enjoy the town of McDonough. But I'll be heading to Athens, another town I enjoy very much. And Georgia, I think right now, is the most complete team in the remaining super regional field, slightly ahead of Texas. But Mississippi State's hitting its prime now, so I'm expecting some really good baseball when Brian O'Connor and Wes Johnson square off.
1: Folks, David knows it. Redneck is not a pejorative. It just means, I don't know, NASCAR, grits, you love your mama. That's all good stuff. David, thank you for coming on and the expertise as always.
2: Chuck, good to hear from you.
1: Gene's Page, that's where you can get him, 247. Yeah, redneck is not a negative. Hick, okay, now you're getting into how developed is the family tree, tooth count, things like that. Redneck, no, nothing wrong with that. So, baseball, most teams like at the top, you didn't want to be UCLA, out. Georgia Tech, out. So, Georgia and Mississippi State continue that after. I appreciate David coming on, like I said, talk a little college football there. And Leach and Jackie Sherrill both. I was surprised. I thought it would be Jackie Sherrill, but I didn't know it would be a slam dunk like that for State fans. All right, short break.
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3: Severe thunderstorms leaving a trail of damage across many areas in Alabama yesterday. Northern Alabama, Central, and the Wiregrass area all hit with wind gusts up to 60 miles per hour, knocking down dozens of trees and power lines. Thousands of customers still in the dark. So far, though, no reports of serious injuries or deaths due to yesterday's storms. City leaders in Irondale confirming a massive Costco is coming. Mayor James Stewart says the mega site will be located off Grants Mill Road and I-459. That project expected to create around 200 to 300 new jobs and generate up to $8 million a year in sales tax revenue. Construction should start as early as next week. And Regions Bank will pay nearly $5 million to the federal government. This is for alleged PPP lending violations. I'm Leah Brandon.
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12: I'm Jessica Ettinger, CNBC. Wall Street's in the green this afternoon. The major average is building on the record highs they opened with, an intraday record for the Dow today. Iran is on the back burner for investors right now, but Secretary of State Marco Rubio says the U.S. is in talks with Iran over its nuclear program. Senators pressing him today for the war endgame. The Dow up 106 points, led higher by shares of Cisco, up almost 5%. The S&P 500 index adding 12 points. The NASDAQ is up 46 points. President Trump naming Housing Chief Bill Pulte as Acting Intelligence Director, replacing Tulsi Gabbard. Job openings in April surged to 7.6 million, the highest in nearly 2 years in the government's JOLTS report. Just because jobs are open doesn't mean there's hiring. Hiring slipped in April by almost a half million. Jessica Ettinger, CNBC.
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1: Let's talk freshman defensive linemen first, and it's all speculation on recruiting, but talk about the ones who were there in that scenario, because, again, Richard Anderson and Deuce Gerald's are already there, totally different kids. Lamar Brown's on campus now. They could have impact this year.
18: Absolutely they can, and Deuce Gerald absolutely looked the part, as did Rich Anderson. Deuce Gerald, he looked better than he was recruited. I mean, he was top 50 recruit. So we expected him to be good, but he was very explosive. Both of those kids are going to have opportunities at defensive tackle to contribute, not like garbage time snaps, but actual real quality snaps. If you look at the defensive tackle position for LSU, You've got guys, you know, Malik Blockin, Stephylin Green, guys, Sean Washington, Dominic McKinley, who's a five-star but hadn't really been dominant on the field in his time there. You do have veterans there. I don't know that you have veterans that are just so good and dominant that you can't afford to take them off the field for a fresh 100% ready-to-go true freshman with a lot of talent like those two. So I'm interested to see which one of those two touches the field first, because Deuce Gerald, he doesn't have the size and natural strength that Rich Anderson does, but he definitely has explosive ability. I mean, he played running back in high school. Anytime you got a defensive tackle running up, lining up at running back in high school and putting up numbers like he did, you know you've got an explosive athlete. So I think both of them are actual contributors that will actually help you win SEC games this year. Lamar Brown is probably not going to play offensive line. Looks like by all reports, he's going to be a defensive edge rusher.
1: Wow.
18: Yeah, and there is an opportunity. Gabriel Relaford tore his ACL. So you've got some veterans there. Jordan Ross, the Tennessee transfer, he looked really good in place of Gabriel Relaford there. And, of course, we know Prince Umami Mellon is probably the only guy that's going to be your only every down defensive lineman. He's your big money guy. There's absolutely an opportunity for Lamar Brown to come out and get some good snaps, especially if you think pass rushing type situations. It's a pretty talented defensive line, and it definitely looks like Mr. Jalen Brewster took notice. He was posting about those guys, sharing comments like it wouldn't even be fair. They're doing some work on the defensive line here at LSU.
1: Talk anything about recruiting this previous week. I mentioned some of the big ones because you can't take your eyes off of them. But any of the recruiting from this past weekend, because LSU's like everybody, it's time to get either not just the 27, but also 28, 29 down the road a little bit too.
18: Yeah, they had a bunch of big-name guys. They had four or five-star players taking official visits. And, you know, you only get five of those official visits. So anytime you get a guy like that taking an official visit, it's a big deal. But it looks like the two they made the biggest impression on are going to be Texas commitment, wide receiver Easton Royal. This is a receiver. He runs a 4.29 40. He won the state championship in track, running a 10.1 700 meter dash. I mean, this guy in the tape is there. He's not a thin, short guy. He is a big, chiseled, muscular receiver with good, soft hands. This is a guy you absolutely want. Of course, he's committed to Texas, and, you know, Texas has deep pockets. Notably, he committed to Texas the day before Lane Kiffin was hired. Seems like they made a really good, strong impression on him, but the situation here is money talks and everything else walks, because that's just the world we're in. And I know LSU has a good offer on the table for him. I'm told it's not necessarily in the ballpark that Texas has. Texas upped their offer with him taking an official visit. So it's one of those situations. Odell Beckham's his favorite player growing up. His mom loves LSU. I think he wants to be at LSU, but it has to make financial sense. I'm not sure yet it does. And LSU's GM, Billy Glasscock, he's not a big invest in the high school guy. He's done tons of things. We're talking about, you don't want to just pay a player just to develop them and leave, right? You need, if you're going to pay players, he needs to be a contributor right away. So, you know, it is a curious situation, because these high school receivers from Louisiana, without them, LSU's kind of a mediocre job, if we're just being honest. Without the Justin Jeffersons, the Odell Beckhams, you know, those local talent that have carried LSU to national championships in this era. It's kind of what has made the school special. So, interesting situation there. Jalen Brewster, a Texas Tech commit, another very deep-pocketed oil money school. It looks like LSU made a very strong impression on him. Coach O was working with him, of course. Again, another money situation, but what I'm being told behind the scenes is they're more willing to invest money in the trenches for high school players, because those are harder to find in the portal. Those guys tend to pick a program and stay with it. You can find wide receivers and all that jazz in the portal. Finding, you know, five-star defensive and offensive linemen, those are a little harder to do, so they're more willing to try to match Texas Tech's offer there.
1: I do want to ask about one more kid, Peyton Houston, who I was talking recruiting last week and actually about a month ago as well, and he stands out simply because in this year's like top 10, 12, 15, whoever quarterbacks, he's the one who's not like 6'3" and a half. But I've also been told he may be the best actual passer. Like the ball spinning out of his hand, it may actually, he may be the best guy. Close your eyes. Tell me your vision down the road for Peyton.
18: Well, what if I cited someone who's a little smarter than you, me? I'll talk to, you know, I will say talking to people who are know what's going on inside the building at LSU, they are very high on Pop Houston. In fact, I had someone very smart tell me if he had a six in front of his height, he would be the number one player in the country. That's how high they are on him, right? And I also know that money-wise, he would have walked to Baton Rouge to play at LSU from straight point. That's a good four-and-a-half-hour drive. Kind of tells you how much he wants to be here. They love this kid. Now, the downside is he's 5'10", right? And there are legitimate concerns about being that height, but we've seen Kyler Murray's do it. We've seen guys do it. We've seen Bryce Young's do it. They're just kind of the exception to the rule. But they love him. He's very accurate. He has a legitimate chance to break the LHSAA all-time career yardage mark and career touchdown mark. We'll see.
1: Yeah, the I tell people sometimes that the nine-step drop, it really is a thing for a shorter quarterback. You know, you can adjust things if you have to, and in the SEC, that's a tough place. Brother, I appreciate you coming on. It was wonderful information. Thank you, Preston.
18: Thank you, Chuck. See you soon.
1: Yes, sir. TigerBait.com. Preston guy. So you just, I mean, you kind of play around with it a little bit, but no, we're going to change the pocket a little bit. You mean a five-step or a seven-step? No, I mean, why don't you drop back a little further? Do you want me to quick kick? Want me to punt? You just do what you have to. And when you're talking about, I mean, I mentioned Richard Anderson. He's a true freshman. He's about to be 18. He's 6'6", 350. And he's a defensive lineman. So, you got to create some sort of passing lane there. And so it's just a real thing. And he stands out because unlike a lot of the other kids there, 6'2", 6'3.5", 6'4", 6'5". So, It's a really noticeable difference, but everybody says he's a wonderful passer. Just standing back there, he sees it, he lets it rip, puts it on the kid. And that's certainly a guy that, you know, you describe that skill set and everybody wants it, including LSU. Short break. Heath and I will wrap up next.
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24: I think that's a slippery slope when you go down that, irrespective of talent, right, in terms of the situation he's put himself in. And we all know what that is. He put himself in that situation. And we've seen in other sports with players that have been banned for life from playing in professional sports. I think that's a slippery slope to go down that road.
1: NFL head coach Todd Monken, Cleveland Browns, what he's talking about. And Brendan Sorsby, if he's in the supplemental draft, or apparently, according to Todd Monken, I agree with him, if he plays at Texas Tech, then is in the draft, the regular one, next year. You're going to spend a draft pick on a guy who made bets on his team. Now, he wasn't playing in the game, and he wasn't able to affect it, and he wasn't throwing games or whatever, but still, that's a detail. Shaving points, things like that, that's not really the era we're in. I did see an NBA player. Was it Jonte Porter, I'm trying to remember? Like, literally running away from a rebound.
25: I think that's him, yeah.
1: Yeah, there was a video, I don't know, like the rebounds were 4.5, and he was at 4, and something banged hard off the rim and came right at him, and like he gets out of the way, I don't know, it's a rebound, I go over. Other than that, you really don't see it, but it's an unbelievable ask. And by the way, it was a 2-hour hearing yesterday, and the judge says, all right, now I'll consider, and I'll get back to y'all. What's going on, Heath?
25: Yeah, we'll see how long it takes. For what it's worth, Jeffrey Kessler, one of the attorneys involved in the case, says that he's under the impression there will be a ruling within a week. But again, even if there is a ruling, doesn't necessarily mean that that would be the end of the situation. If the injunction's granted, would the NCAA pursue it to go farther and how quickly? So if he doesn't get the injunction, then that's basically the end of the story. But again, it's anybody's guess how long exactly it's going to take here. Chuck, there's a story today that I thought was interesting about the way that Florida is paying its coaching staff. The official numbers, I guess, have come out now. Buster Faulkner, There were some people who were surprised that Buster Faulkner was willing to leave Georgia Tech to take an offensive coordinator job. I think people thought he'd leave for a head coaching job,
1: that
25: but not an OC
1: a word.
25: Job.
1: That yeah. was a word. But Florida's different, man, especially that talent. And, again, no disrespect. You're at Georgia Tech. You can go to Florida and do the same job with, like, there's 15 reasons you take that.
25: Well, actually, there's 2.1 million is what there are.
1: Or 2.1, perhaps, yes.
25: Buster Faulkner becomes the highest paid coordinator in the history of Florida football.
1: Wow.
25: Which goes back to a couple of things we've talked about before. Yeah, Steve Spurrier, obviously Spurrier era, he wasn't going to be paying his assistants like that. Steve Spurrier himself wasn't making $2 million until maybe right near the end at Florida. But Spurrier historically did not have one of the highest paid staffs in college football by a long shot. So that's interesting, though. You look at it, that they've really never had these kind of coordinators. Faulkner's making $2.1 million, then goes up to $2.2 and $2.3 over the 3 years he's there. Brad White, the D.C., $1.85 million, $1.95 million, $2.05 million for his three. So, Chuck, I mean, they're clearly spending in a way. I don't know if Billy Napier tried to hire a guy like this and they said no, because, again, they told Billy Napier, go out and hire an offensive coordinator, and Napier wouldn't do it.
1: Nah, I'm good.
25: So, you know, would they have opened up the bank for him for $2 million for a coordinator? Don't know, but they are very clearly invested in a meaningful way in making this staff succeed. You look at some of these other guys, just farther down the list, a guy like Joe Craddock, who is the quarterback's coach, came with Sumrall from Tulane, where he's OC last year there. Craddock's getting $600K to be the quarterback's coach. So, I mean, there's some names here that what they're getting paid definitely gets your attention. Not everybody. I mean, there's some guys on the staff that are making $350K. And,
1: but it's an EKG, coach to coach.
25: Yeah, but they, where they needed to pay, they have clearly shown they are willing to pay, and we'll see what that translates to. But there's one name in particular on the list that got my attention, Chuck, and I think bears a little more attention today. That's Phil Trautwein.

0: with a chance to come home to Florida and be the offensive line coach, he takes that opportunity. He's getting $750K and then $1 million next year. Chuck, he might get a raise before he even gets there, because today Florida has picked up a commitment from a kid named Kennedy Jackson. Kennedy Jackson is a four-star interior offensive lineman. That means Florida now has commitments on the offensive line from a five-star, a four-star, four-star, four-star that are ranked 3rd, 85th, 125th, and 135th in the national players. He hasn't even coached a game at UF. Four offensive line commits in the top 135 on the next national class.
1: I don't swear a lot on this show, but like Troutwine, he was a legit badass. Like, he was a tough, tough dude.
0: Yeah, he's a Jersey guy and kind of played like what you would expect the stereotypical Jersey guy to be. So, you have to see him as a coach, and he's working with a guy in Faulkner he's not worked with before. Sometimes line coach, coordinator don't mesh. You know, who knows? Maybe long-term this won't work out as well as it looks like on paper it is for Florida, but whatever they had spent, I don't know if they could have just got it, because he's a Northeast guy, and Penn State's a pretty good gig. I don't know if they could have just gotten him out of there with waving the money around. He spent a lot more time in the Northeast than he did the 4 years at Florida, but now that he's there, boy, that is a really nice start to things for Phil Troutwine.
1: It really is, and see, I go way back. Do people know about the Great Wall of Florida?
0: I do, but I'm betting there's some people who don't.
1: It's
0: been a while.
1: It was the mid-80s, and it was even predates Spurrier, but, I mean, it was Crawford Kerr and Jeff Zimmerman, Lomas Brown. And I got to tell you, like, I don't know that there were a couple of future Hall of Famers on every line. I got used to Florida's offensive line being one of the best in America most years. You know, that number about when Bowden and Spurrier got after it, whoever ran for more yards, ran like, was it 13 out of 16 or whatever it was? The Florida offensive line has been one of the biggest disappointments for me, or mental adjustments for me, most of the past probably 15 years.
0: Yeah, there's no reason it shouldn't be better than it has been. And, you know, part of it was, again, you had, without going through every last Florida offensive line coach, you definitely had some issues where under Muschamp, for example, you let Weiss bring his offensive line coach. Then when Weiss leaves, that guy stays and there's a conflict. And the next guy, they bring
1: McElwain
0: a guy in from Utah. It doesn't go well. Like, there's been a lot of factors that have led to that over the years. Also, we mentioned yesterday that the college football, the deluxe edition video game cover had come out and that a bunch of people were on it. We now know who's on just the plain old regular edition. That would be Dante Moore, Malachi Toney, and Kewon Lacy of Ole Miss. So those are the three guys that I guess they figured are the featured players. But Chuck, there is also a great shock, a disturbance in the force. Kirk Herbstreit not appearing in College Football 27, according to Pete Nekos, who was on the show yesterday's reporting. We don't know why Kirk Herbstreit is not, but I guess if you played in big game mode, then that would be when you would get Fowler and Herbstreit. So. I don't know. I don't know if Fowler is still there and Herbstreit is not. I don't know if they couldn't work out a deal for the dog to be in the video game, so Herbstreit wouldn't do it. I don't know what the story, but regardless, if you are somebody who enjoys playing your college football with Kirk Herbstreit making the automated calls for you, I'm afraid you're out of luck this year.
1: So that's a little bit of a letdown. I don't know that it's going to affect me very much. Do you think that actually is going to affect anybody purchasing the game or not?
0: I can't begin to imagine, because again, some people like the announcers, some people don't. I think
1: some people turn it off.
0: Yeah, I think for if you're the kind of person who kind of gets a kick out of the idea that your game that you're playing as you're taking Louisiana Monroe or whoever to the, you know, to the championship, that you've got Fowler and Herbstreit calling it, or Brent Musburger and Herbstreit like it used to be, or whoever. I think there's probably some people who will miss it. I can't imagine there's anybody who says, well, I enjoy playing this video game, but without specifically the dulcet tones of Kirk Herbstreit, I will not spend the money. I can't imagine that there's anybody out there. I'm not even sure, like, Herbstreit's kids would do that. Like, it's a popular video game for a lot of reasons, so you might miss him, but I don't think you're going to be like, nope, Dad's not in it, I'm out.
1: Or the dog.
0: Like I say, I'm half surprised there's not dog mode in the game. If you'd ask me which is more likely, Herbstreit is not in the game,
1: absolutely,
0: or Herbstreit is in the game and like you have
1: with the
0: golden
1: retriever,
0: like a camera on the golden retriever's head and you can like do the field walk with him before the game, I would have bet on that.
1: Wonder how realistic that field walk would have been. It happens. They're canines. Appreciate everybody coming here for your college football conversation today. That's what matters.

0: to us, presented by This Stuff Matters, Pastor Tom Gray, former SEC player at Vandy. 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Truest reporter from Mississippi State, David Murray, Jeans Page. It's a 247 thing. Preston Guy, TigerBait.com, LSU Talk. Me, you, David, everybody. 22 hours, recharge the batteries. Come back tomorrow, talk more college football right here on Chuck Oliver Show. 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
5: I'm Ed Donahue with an AP News Minute. Stocks finished higher, the Dow up 228 points. It's two semi-official news agencies say Iran stopped talking with mediators after Israel threatened to bomb Beirut. President Trump called the reports of a cessation in talks false and erroneous. On Capitol Hill, Secretary of State Marco Rubio says progress with Iran is being made.
6: For the first time, certainly in my memory, they have agreed to negotiate aspects of their nuclear program that just a month ago, or just a year ago, they were refusing to even mention, much less enter into discussions about. That is not a guarantee that ultimately it will lead to a deal that's acceptable to the Senate or acceptable to the American people. But we'll be able to engage them in a process to truly test the proposition of how far they're willing to go.
5: Marco Rubio says he is optimistic about the potential for a resumption in nuclear talks with Iran. Despite a shaky ceasefire in the war, I'm Ed Donahue.
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12: The LA Rams were already going all in this season to win a Super Bowl in what could be the last couple of years of MVP quarterback Matthew Stafford's career. The Rams now have the leaders in passing yards and touchdowns, the leader in receptions in Puka Nacua, the leader in receiving touchdowns in Devontae Adams, and last year's leader in sacks in Myles Garrett. The Rams went from 8-1 to 6-1 to win the Super Bowl after the trade. I'm Adam Abdallah.
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0: to River Region Sports. I'm Graham Dunn. Hoping that we don't have what we had yesterday. Good gracious. I don't know how many of you got caught up in that storm. And some of you may be still dealing with it, with trees down or whatever. And I, you know, our thoughts go with you as we've just had some crazy weather here lately. And I don't know if we're going to have any more today. I have not checked, but it would be better if we didn't, because we lost our power yesterday. I know a lot of people did. And I know some of you had hail. Some said the size of tennis balls. I mean, it was just the craziest. It was ridiculous what we saw as far as the weather late yesterday afternoon. But hopefully we didn't have anything other than trees fall. And I know some people may have had some situations with houses. And I know of one here locally that, in fact, it's on the main drag in Millbrook, that there's a tree on top of the house. And you feel for those folks. But anyway, so you're not here to talk about the weather. You're not here to hear me talk about the weather. You're here to talk about sports, and that's what we're going to do. I'm going to have Max Howell on here in a little bit. We're going to talk about everything that went on in Destin last week among the Southeastern Conference coaches and ADs and whatnot. There's more and more stuff starting to come out, and I don't – maybe it's because I wasn't looking because I had so much going on, but I didn't get a chance to really read much about it, and I haven't had a lot of time today. Had a couple of meetings that I had to go to, but – for the most part, everything looks as you would expect coming out of that. There wasn't any earth-shattering news. Nobody made any claims that you're going to just have to sit down and say, did he really say that? At least I haven't seen any yet. But I have a feeling there wasn't, because it would be all over the place if it had happened. So we'll get into that, though, with Max. He'll be coming up here at the bottom of this hour. We also have our Yacht Rock Pick of the Week, and unfortunately, like last week, it is in tribute to someone who recently passed away. It happened over the weekend, and I have a personal interest in this one. It was a former member of the Commodores, Ronald LaPrade, who was the bass guitarist. He was one of the co-founders of the Commodores in Tuskegee, passed away over the weekend. I believe he was 75, and I have a little story that I'll tell you when we get to that in the second hour. All of our heroes and people who have had great music, played great music, written great music, they all seem to be leaving us here. And so once again, we've lost another one, and we'll honor him and the Commodores in today's Yacht Rock Pick of the Week. Let's get into last night and what happened with the softball first. Alabama is eliminated by Texas Tech. I was hoping I would reverse that with my prediction, because I had predicted Texas Tech to win the championship. Unfortunately for Alabama, they're eliminated. They got swept in two games yesterday. They needed to win one, obviously. Both games were close. Both games basically saw Alabama's offense fall. They didn't do anything. They did a little bit in the first game. In fact, they came back to tie that game in the last inning, but then Texas Tech hit a home run, a walk-off to win that one. And then in the second game, Alabama's offense was completely anemic. They just couldn't get any key base hits. Couldn't get many base hits. They only had two, I think, for the game. So Alabama comes up short. And what amazes me is the number of people who are online, which I know. That term right there should say, well, what do you expect, dumb-dumb? I understand that. But it reminds me once again how fans are. You're ecstatic and you're bragging and you're making all these claims when your team's winning, and then when they lose, you want to blame everybody for why they lost, and you start with a coach or you start with a player. In this case, there was a play in the first game. It looked like the outfielder, and I'm sorry, I don't know who it was, didn't leap for a ball that went over the fence. I don't know anything about that. And neither do you. if you're complaining about that. But that's the way fans are. Might I remind you that this team was picked 9th preseason in the SEC. 9th. They didn't have, but I think, 2 players picked preseason All-SEC. And yet, they went out and did what no one expected them to do, make it to the World Series. They finished in 2nd in the SEC, the toughest league in the country. They did it with a bunch of new players. They had a couple of them that had been on the team the last year or two, but for the most part, they had some transfers come in. They had some young players step up. And here we are. We're having this conversation. And I just wonder, is it worth it? Is it worth it to deal with you people? Because you make it, if I allowed it to, you'd take the fun out of it. But I don't listen to you. I do read your comments, and I do see, and this includes some people who are in the business, people who are, you know, they're running websites or covering for somebody else. And all they're doing is looking for negative. All they're doing is looking for clicks. And they want people to respond. I get that. They're trolls. Even some of the guys who are getting paid, and gals, getting paid money to do this. And I'm not going to go through that again. But I commend what Pat Murphy did this year. I mean, he had to retool what he did. And he took a chance on some players that maybe others wouldn't have. And it paid off. And he ends up losing to a team that most people expected to be in the national championship, at least early on. And here they are. They're in. And they're going to play Texas in a rematch of last year. But I really, you know, step aside from your fandom sometime and just look and see what this Alabama team did. They were remarkable this year. They were back to their old ways. They were able to hit the ball with consistency. They were able to get good pitching. I mean, they did everything. And then, for whatever reason, they had trouble yesterday. But it doesn't matter. They have been very good all year long. And you can complain about it, and some of you are. But I am of the opinion that you're unrealistic, if you are. Because this team was fantastic. I didn't see them play very much. Caught up with them through reading about them and whatever, but I, you know, when I did watch them, I'm like, hey, this team's pretty good. But it's very tough to win a championship. Very tough. And I don't care what sport it is. I don't care what level of sport it is. It's very tough. And so here we are. We got Texas and Texas Tech. Texas had to win twice yesterday, and they did. They beat Tennessee twice. Same two teams as last year. Texas won it last year. Am I surprised at Texas? No, I'm not surprised that Texas is in there at all. Texas has been good all season long, just like Alabama. They didn't win the SEC. They did win the tournament. They beat Alabama. Wouldn't that have been something if we'd had a rematch of the SEC championship game in the tournament, national tournament? We didn't quite get there. But, you know, Texas, Texas Tech, I will say this, and this is not a knocker. It's not saying there's anything wrong with it. It's the way things are. These two teams probably, I know Texas Tech has. I mean, Texas Tech came out of nowhere and became a softball power, and they used the NIL to do it. Texas is doing the same thing, but they were already good. So you've got products here of the NIL. This is the way it is. I know Alabama had some players that they were paying NIL money. They're probably paying all of them, but, I mean, they had some players that they brought in, and I'm sure they paid some too. But, again, I'm not knocking that. It's the way it is. It's no different than professional sports. The Los Angeles Dodgers have dominated the last 2 years in Major League Baseball. Why? Because they have the highest payroll. On the other side of that, the New York Mets are also up there with the Dodgers, and they haven't done anything after spending all this money. But, again, it's how you run your programs, how you run your franchises. And hopefully you got somebody in charge who understands how to do it. And in the case of Texas Tech, they do. In the case of Texas, they do. I mean, just look at who's on top. You'll get your answer. So that's set. Move to baseball. Auburn wins. They're in the Super Regional. No surprise. I said it the other day when they lost to Milwaukee. I said, nope, don't worry. They'll be back in it. They'll win these games. They didn't look pretty at times doing it, but they did enough. And they're in. And congratulations to them. Here's the amazing thing. You remember what I said yesterday? I said, we have a chance to have three in-state teams playing in the Super Regional. Guess what we have? That's right, three teams. Troy just demolishes Florida. Congratulations to the Trojans. Just a fantastic finish to the regional. They're in, and here's the bonus. They'll be at home because Little Rock was lower seeded than Troy. Troy was a 3. Little Rock was a 4. Therefore, Troy's in, and they're at home. So Alabama, Auburn, and Troy, it's never happened before where three teams from the state have hosted the Super Regional. And yet that's what we have. Congratulations to the Trojans. Congratulations to Auburn. Certainly congratulations to Alabama. We gave theirs yesterday after their win on Sunday. Alabama will not play Florida State. They will play St. John's. Do I need to repeat that? They're going to play St. John's. I did not see that coming, but here we are. Alabama will play St. John's in their best of three Super Regional. St. John's knocked off Florida State. They got a grand slam to put them up, I think, 4-2 at the time. This game was on TV when I was doing the show yesterday. And held on. I think they ended up winning by a run. I think Florida State scored a couple of runs late. And, yeah, St. John's ended up winning 5-4. So congratulations to the Johnnies. And they'll come to Alabama this weekend. We almost had four teams. We almost had four teams from the state in this year's Super Regional because Jacksonville State almost knocked off Little Rock. They were one win away and couldn't finish it. But I mean, here's how I feel about all of this. I rarely get a chance to see a lot of baseball teams from our state, but in this case, I saw everyone that I just mentioned, all four. Obviously, Alabama State's got a lot to do with it because they play these teams. I don't want to say I was surprised that Troy made it to the Super Regional because you could tell they had a good team. They just weren't playing as well at times. And yet here they are. And I don't know what they did. And I'm wondering about Florida. Because not only did Troy beat them twice, two games in a row, they dominated them. They scored double digits in the last two games. This is the same Florida team that looked like they were going to run roughshod through the SEC tournament and didn't. In fact, they didn't get to the finals. Whipped up on Alabama. Looked like they were going to dominate in their region, in their regional tournament, and lo and behold, they lose twice to Troy.
1: Well, Alabama gave them that game, Graham. They did
0: that what it is?
1: Well, they wanted to get ready for the regional. You know, they want to only start early, like Alabama did in the basketball tournament. Let's lose so we can get ready for the NCAA. That's the new thing.
0: I got you.
1: Well, I will bring this up, though. Is it the best year we've ever had for baseball in-state overall?
0: It would be hard to argue with it.
1: And I know we've had those years where Alabama and Auburn have both been to the World Series. You go back to the 1990s when they were really on top back then, and they were really good together. But when you include, obviously, Troy now in the mix with a potential, you know, three teams in there, if they can all come out on top somehow this week, You mentioned how close Jack State was. I've got to thinking about this. We always joked about how, you know, these midweek games should be gimmies, even when you're playing, you know, with your guys throwing the fourth or fifth guy down the line or whatever against, you know, the Jack States and the Troys of the world, even Alabama State, who you cover. Now maybe there's some credence to the fact that there's a reason why you can lose some of these, and they have lost some of these games, Alabama and Auburn, who I'm speaking of.
0: I would make a point, excuse me, as I was saying, I got a chance to see Troy. I got a chance to see Jack State. Got a chance to see South Alabama, which was pretty good as well. Of course, I was at the Sun Belt Tournament, and I had no idea how many teams that they would end up sending to this regional. But after watching them play, it didn't surprise me. I think the mid-majors and their improvement over the last several years has helped bring college baseball to what it is in the state of Alabama. Now, I don't know that we'll ever have five teams from this state make it to the regionals in 1 year. I don't know that that'll ever happen. But there was not a fluke in any of this. I mean, Troy was the last team to get in based on what they were saying when they released the regional pairings. And I think they had to do something in that Sun Belt tournament, and they did. I mean, they got to next to the last round before getting knocked out. But, again, that says that league, the Sun Belt, is very solid, very good. Unfortunately, and I'll say this, and I'm going to throw a net over the entire River region, nobody goes and watches these games. And I don't, again, you can do what you want to do, but if you like college baseball, you need to allow yourself some thoughts of saying, hey, I'd like to go watch Coastal Carolina. Hey, they won a national championship. They were in the national championship last year. If you like good college baseball, we've got it. And we saw it this weekend with Troy. You know, Jack State was this close. Alabama and Auburn both win their regions. And granted, Alabama has not been that great over the last few years, but they look like they're starting to come on a little bit. Auburn has kind of established itself now as being one of the premier teams. I don't know what else there is to do, because we've got good college baseball going on in this state. And will it stay? I have no idea. But I think part of that, you got good coaching staffs. You know, there is some tradition with Troy baseball. They've won national championships at the Division II level. Same with Jacksonville State. You know, Auburn and Alabama have been to the College World Series. I mean, we've got good tradition here. I don't know why baseball has not hung on and been more than it has been as far as fandom is concerned over the last several years. Now, granted, again, I know that Alabama has not been great. Auburn had their moments when they weren't great. But it is remarkable what is this little old bitty state of Alabama, which is not known for producing a lot of great baseball players. We've produced some, but not to the likes of a Florida or a California or Texas or whatever. But this is good baseball. And I'm going to go ahead and say it. I think we're going to have three teams. Yeah, I know I'm jinxing it. Sorry.
1: Oh, Lord.
0: But I think we're going to have three teams in the World Series.
1: Well, they all have a real shot. There's no doubt. I mean, they're serious wins away from doing that. So, you know, there's an interesting element to the World Series. I don't know if you noticed this, but and you may have already mentioned it, but all the teams that made the College World Series last year are already eliminated for this year.
0: I did not know that.
1: Yeah, not a single one will be back that didn't make Super Regionals.
0: Well, I knew that four teams that were in it last year never didn't even get into the regional. So that just means that four teams that were in the regional will not make it past this past week.
1: Well, you know, I think there may be something upset about the transfer portal. And everybody's doing it, by the way. You know, this isn't just something for the big boys. You talk about all these programs in college baseball. It's across the board. And it's across the board in all sports that I don't know if you can count on that. Well, we got a good team. We're going to continue to be very good. And we're going to this is going to be something that can be consistent, because – good gosh, every year is a different year now.
0: Oh, no doubt.
1: Because you can rehaul a complete roster. You know what I mean? You think you got something good in place, and then people start plucking away your guys, or they decide to leave because they have value.
0: Right, right. I'm going to say this. I don't know when the last time, if it's ever happened, that the top two overall seeds were eliminated in the regional.
1: Yeah.
0: Maybe it's happened. I know the top seed has only been eliminated once. So my guess is it's never happened.
1: Well, that opening loss was the first time the overall number one had lost in the first game, you know, in the history of it, with UCLA losing their first game. At least that's what was put out there.
0: Yeah. Well, and I'll make this point about, again, I don't sit in these committee meetings and try to figure out who's got the best team. No offense, but UCLA's playing in the Big Ten now. That's a little different. That's the one thing that the Pac-12 had over the Big Ten was baseball.
1: That's right.
0: So,
1: and I'll bring this up. When we started talking about the teams that deserve to be in, and when you look at conferences and who's got, you know, strong baseball and who doesn't, the Big Ten has been down forever. And you know the last time they won a championship in baseball?
0: I was going to say, if you know this, you would have
1: looked it up. 1966, I think, was the year.
0: Is that right?
1: That's a long time.
0: Well, 60 typically years. USC's had the better baseball team between those two. I mean,
1: now they've got the West Coast flavor with UCLA and USC. But I'm just saying, old school Big Ten, they just don't have baseball prowess. They haven't been good.
0: And some of those schools don't even have a baseball team. I mean, I can't remember which ones that don't, but there are one or two up there that don't have baseball teams.
1: Too cold.
0: Of course.
1: You know, they always came down to the South to play early season ball because it was snowing in February when the season
0: That's started. Right. I saw, I think it was Indiana one year. They came down and played in a tournament with Troy, and I covered it. And they were not very good. I mean, Troy just beat the daylights out of them. And you're thinking, oh, wow, this is not – and I realize Indiana was more of a basketball team than any – basketball school than anything. But, I mean, I think some of our junior college teams could have beaten them. Hmm. I really do. They were not good. So,
1: hey, can we get Dennis in here real quick?
0: Real quick.
2: Fellas, hey, how y'all doing today?
1: Hey,
0: hello?
1: Dennis.
0: You there?
1: Yeah, Dennis, I'm here. Good. How are you, sir?
2: Well, I got some big news I want to share with y'all. I was going to give you a heads up. Looks like the Chicago Bears might be one step closer to moving to Hammond, Indiana.
1: There you go. Graham, news of the day.
0: I thought you were going to tell me you were getting married or something there, Dennis. That's big.
2: Graham, I want to get married one day, man. I'm not giving up, man. I need y'all's help. Set me up with the right woman, guys.
0: You tell me what you want, and I'll see what I can do. How about that?
2: I tell you what, I'm looking for a woman between 25 to 57, someone who's educated, someone who works hard for a living, who's not lazy, who goes to church, who likes watch football, likes watch pro wrestling, in the Montgomery area. It could be in the Montgomery, Prattville, Tallahassee, Eclectic, or Wetumpka, Millbrook areas. You know, I'm not going to do the long distance thing. And I'm on Facebook, by the way, if anyone's interested.
1: Dennis Mitchell on Facebook. Yeah.
0: Dennis Mitchell. By the way, I jotted all that down, so I'm gonna post something for you somewhere. How about that?
2: All right, Graham. Y'all have a good day. Thank you.
1: Dennis, thank you very much.
0: And I didn't mean to avoid his question because the city of Chicago continues to do all these dumb things. And this is the dumbest. They were going to charge the Bears some ridiculous amount of taxation. And the Bears like, we're not going to pay this. So you got a choice. You can either accept that and we can continue to stay here and bring you millions of dollars of revenue. Or you can try to make us pay the taxes and we're going to leave. Well, they're going to leave.
1: Mm.
0: They're not even going to stay in the state of Illinois. They're going to Indiana, which is crazy.
1: Yeah.
0: But that's how it is. All right, we got Max Howell coming up in just a minute. We'll talk to him about everything that's going on from the SEC meetings last week down in Florida. We'll see what he's got to say about all of that. We'll talk to him when we come back.
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4: With another ARN News update, I'm Leah Brandon. Severe thunderstorms leaving a trail of damage across many areas in Alabama yesterday. Northern Alabama, Central, and the Wiregrass area all hit with wind gusts up to 60 miles per hour, knocking down dozens of trees and power lines. Thousands of customers still in the dark. So far, though, no reports of serious injuries or deaths due to yesterday's storms. City leaders in Irondale confirming a massive Costco is coming. Mayor James Stewart says the mega site will be located off Grants Mill Road and I-459. That project expected to create around 200 to 300 new jobs and generate up to $8 million a year in sales tax revenue. Construction should start as early as next week. And Regions Bank will pay nearly $5 million to the federal government. This is for alleged PPP lending violations. I'm Leah Brandon.
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8: I'm Jessica Ettinger, CNBC. Wall Street's in the green this afternoon. The major average is building on the record highs they opened with, an intraday record for the Dow today. Iran is on the back burner for investors right now, but Secretary of State Marco Rubio says the U.S. is in talks with Iran over its nuclear program. Senators pressing him today for the war endgame. The Dow up 106 points. Being led higher by shares of Cisco, up almost 5%. The S&P 500 index adding 12 points. The NASDAQ is up 46 points. President Trump naming Housing Chief Bill Pulte as Acting Intelligence Director, replacing Tulsi Gabbard. Job openings in April surged to 7.6 million, the highest in nearly 2 years in the government's JOLTS report. Just because jobs are open doesn't mean there's hiring. Hiring slipped in April by almost a half million. Jessica Ettinger, CNBC.
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0: River Ridge and Sports continuing. Graham Dunn.
1: Right,
0: hey, there
1: that.
0: You are. I had a,
1: yeah, I figured out. Max Howell, he was just, hang on a minute, Michael. You sent him what you sent me about Max the other day, is that right?
0: Yeah, since you were getting him on, I thought he'd like to see that old picture, yes.
1: What'd you think, Max?
2: Oh, I loved it. Maybe look 20 years younger.
1: Well,
0: it's been 20 years ago.
2: I think I was about 50 then.
1: Well, I was like, hey, I know that guy. Going back a few years, but yeah, you were looking hip and all that good stuff.
2: I don't know. Where did you find that?
1: Michael?
0: You know, I was going through old pictures here.
2: That's okay.
0: I found it. Yeah, and I know Max can't hear me, Graham, but you can relay it.
1: Oh, okay.
0: Because you're going through your equipment. But it's just an old computer. I've got a lot of old pictures in there.
1: In an old computer. Wow. A real old computer, I guess. Right, Max?
2: Absolutely. I didn't know they made them in those days.
1: We were still using the what do you call those things you put on your hand and you count it's like an old-fashioned calculator, but it's not. It's made of wood.
2: That's right.
1: One of those things.
2: That's right.
1: Well, anyway, we're glad to have you today. Yeah, we're in football mode now, right? We got I know college baseball is still going on, but you know, SEC meetings were last week. How much, I don't know, did you pay much attention to that?
2: Yes, 72.4 million each.
1: Oh, that all.
2: And that's including the SEC office gets that too, by the way. It's not divided by 16, it's divided by 17. And that's 18 million more than last year. And I just, before we went on, Graham, I was checking the projected prices of the first part of the season. I mean, good gosh. I thought the Ole Miss LSU game would probably top it. They were like number four. Texas and Ohio State, close to $800 a ticket to get in.
1: Oh, my goodness. That's crazy.
2: Yeah. I know.
1: For a regular season game.
2: That's right.
1: Good gracious. I'm sorry. Even if I could afford that, I wouldn't pay it. I don't know how you are with that.
2: I mean, I don't even go anymore, and I probably could still get in the press box or whatever, but I don't, you know, I can't stand the crowds after the game, not during the game. It's sitting in the parking lot trying to get out.
1: Yeah.
2: And that's everywhere. That's not just, you know, that's just not like an old Mississippi State. I don't know where you ever been to Clemson or not.
1: Have not.
2: Clemson, when they play, they're the third largest city in the state. Up there. I mean, it'll take you 2 or 3 hours to get. It's a two-lane road getting in and out on top of that.
1: Yeah, I'm like you, Max. I've done that before, and I'm kind of like, you know what? I can watch it at home or listen to it on WTLS.
2: Right.
1: I mean, I'm really at that point to where I don't get – I'll say this. As you know, I went to the Alabama Regional this past weekend. First time I've ever done that. That was fun. I don't mind telling you. I got to kind of be a part of it, doing Alabama State Radio. And they were good. You know, either there Friday night, it was a great crowd. They were all excited, and so yeah, I enjoyed that. But there were only 7,000 people there, as opposed to 107,000. You know what I mean?
2: That's right.
1: So we enjoyed that, but didn't enjoy getting the butt kicking that got that first game Friday night, but. But you're right. I mean, but there are people who live and die and will spend anything to go to a football game like that, right?
2: That's right. You're absolutely right. And, you know, and I even in scheduling, I know when I was at Florida State in particular, when years ago, but the fact is we opened up the season number one in the country, go to Miami, get beat, dropped down to 4 or 5 and stayed there, ended up, I think, third in the country. But Coach Bowden was always in his scheduling, like to schedule 1 or 2 games. He knows he's going to win, but the ticket prices stayed smooth, and a lot of the families could just afford to come to those games that couldn't afford to come to see them play Florida or Alabama or Auburn or whoever, you know, when they were competing at a national level. So I understand it from both sides, from the money standpoint and from the fan base, but a lot of people fit our category now. But the younger crowd coming along, see that doesn't bother them anymore. I mean, you know, they sit there on the iPhone and, you know, they listen to podcasts or whatever they want to do. while they wait, and it takes up their time. I'm just maybe the older you get, I think the shorter attention span you have. I really do believe that.
1: I think you're right about that. I can tell you exactly how I am about that. I was already ADD. I was ADD before they knew what ADD was. So, you know, you can talk to any of my old teachers if they're not in the ground already. They would tell you that, oh, Graham, he couldn't handle, you know, he couldn't handle sitting down. He couldn't handle it. But a lot of boys are that way. So, but let me ask you this question going into that meeting, and I didn't pay as much attention to it as I normally do. And I don't know that there was anything that just was outlandishly controversial that came out of it, but we're hearing more about this possibility of the Southeastern Conference doing its own thing. Now, what that means exactly, I don't know. Yeah. But what do you think
2: right.
1: about that?
2: Well, Jackie Sherrill explained that to me 25 years ago, what he thought was going to happen. And, you know, and I could see the relevance in that, and, you know, with why he came to that conclusion. Of course, he was on the field every Saturday and still, you know, still being very competitive, even when he was at Mississippi State. But... You know, all I know is something's going to have to change if any kind of continuity is going to come out of the system. I don't believe that the NCAA has almost become irrelevant. I don't know why they've lost their grasp, but all they are a holding company now just to take your money from the university to say they belong to a group. I don't know how much of the scheduling they do. Or how much I know they split the pot, you know, with the bowl games and the TV revenue. So, you know, ask me how I feel about it. That's just one, you know, that's one proposal I think we're going to hear. I can understand how there's no way. Here's my conflict mentally with it. What's going to happen to schools like Southern Miss and Troy and that level? Are they going to fall into another category like Division II or Division III and then have their own playoffs? And are they governed by a different body than the big schools that's got all the money in the world? I mean, it's just there's so many questions. They've got to address the eligibility. And are these kids going to be students? Or are they going to be employees of the university? I don't think they've ever distinguished that yet in all righteousness. You know, these guys making $2 or $3 million for a year. So, you know, I just think there's so many holes in it right now that something's got to be done. And maybe there's a movement underway with Congress. Now, God bless their souls. Here we go now and get the government, you know, get the government into politics into football. But if you stop and think about it, who else is going to do it? I mean, every conference is going to be prejudiced with their own people. You know that. I mean, you know, the SEC is going to want to gear that thing. The Big Ten is going to want to gear that thing. And you know, I don't know whether the Big 12 is going to absorb all the rest of it or the two big leagues are going to soil them with whatever else can come, but there's got to be some monetization somewhere in this thing that's equitable.
1: Yeah.
2: I think to each state.
1: And you and I agree on this. Television rules the day. I mean, whatever television says.
2: That's right.
1: And here's the irony to that. Here's ESPN fighting this idea of a 24-team playoff, which
2: right.
1: We both know part of the reason is because how are you going to televise 24 playoff games when you're fighting on Saturdays with the NFL now? And
2: that's right.
1: But that said, it's still the Big Ten and the SEC, just like the NFL is the AFC, NFC, and they own the right. They have the television. They're the kings. So that what I see is that Fox and ESPN, ABC – getting together and getting with these two leagues saying, all right, look, here's what we're going to do and let them basically put up a minor league version of NFL football. Do you agree?
2: I think something to that effect will take place. And, you know, once television gets involved and they set their ground rules, the teams themselves, the different conferences, they're going to have to adjust if they want to, you know, if they want to play, if they want to get paid. And I think they know that. They just, you know, they're going to hold out for a while to see what they can do. But I just think there's that and the money situation and how they distribute that and what about the ground rules for eligibility. I think it's just so many questions that's got to be answered over the next 3 or 4 years. And I think it's going to take that long, Graham. I really do.
1: Yeah.
2: I think we're going to go through this just like we got now. And now, you know, the big thing with tampering. Well, tampering's been going on for 50 years. Come on. I know Dabo is probably feeling the heat up there anyway. And so he's, you know, he stepped out and accused Ole Miss of contacted the guy. And I think that's probably going to end up going to court to see, you know, to see what the courts have to say about it.
1: Yeah.
2: So, you know, that's just an example of what we're talking about right now. There's going to be some bigger fish to fry that's more public than that, right, than talking about one kid that's already enrolled in one school. I mean, I can just tell you some things that happened when I was recruiting. And that means at Ole Miss and Florida State and other places that I helped at. Things like that have been going on for years.
1: Yeah.
2: The rules were a little bit different then, but they still went on. If everybody's concerned about the money being paid today, the way it was handled way before that wasn't the volume of dollars that's going out today. But, I mean, you know that. It was, you know, the parents got cars and the parents got houses and they got washing machines and they got all kind of gratuities to get their kid to come to a certain school. It's just, you know, it was handled differently then than it is now.
1: Well, which
2: now everybody in the country knows.
1: Let's go back to what you said between Dabo and Ole Miss. You know, Dabo turns them into the NCAA, and I don't know the details of all of that, but I would dare say this: wasn't there a quote unquote gentleman's agreement that you handled that? I use the term internally. That you didn't make it public, right?
2: Right. I agree 100%. And see, I use that as an example because that's something that I just think is out of desperation on Dabo's part myself. As long as he's been a head coach at Clemson, don't tell me that he had other teams and other coaches that went after some of his players that he signed. I mean, you know good well that's the case. I mean, he won two national championships, and you don't do that with walk-ons.
1: Right.
2: I truly believe that was a desperation move of him just to see, you know, to test the waters. That's the only head coaching job he's ever had. And he's been there 16 years, I believe. So, you know, if he stumbles this year, of course, he opens up with LSU in Baton Rouge, the first ball game. We're going to find out right quick, I think, what both teams have got.
1: I agree. And that's a game I think everybody's looking forward to, not only for that, but, hey, Lane Kiffin is going to be wearing purple and gold for the first time. So I want to go back.
2: And you know, I looked on that chart this morning when I was checking the pricing of the opening game.
1: Yeah.
2: That was the last game they listed, like number 20. $200 will get you the gate to see that one.
1: Now, that might be worth $200, to be honest.
2: It might be. I agree with that. I agree with that.
1: I want to go back to something you were talking about the old what's in it for me or, you know, everybody looking out for themselves. It's been that way for a long time, but you would agree with me it's multiplied times 1,000 because of the money. You know, every player
2: right.
1: said, this is what I think I'm worth, or his handler or agent said, this is what he's worth. And that's the problem, right? You got there's no governor on this thing, so to speak.
2: Well, you know, it goes way beyond just, you know, about the kids getting the money. It's all the people that's involved, the agents and, you know, the rules. They don't have any rules within the agencies like they, you know, like they had before. If they're trying to monitor is like the NFL does. You know, coaches can't quit like Kiffin did before the season's over. I mean, there's a bunch of stuff like that that needs to be corrected. And maybe the new horizon out there with the new league, maybe they'll address all that. Certainly hope so. Now, the next thing is, how is it going to be? How are they going to oversee that? Is it going to be a commissioner for the league? Like that, just like it is with the NFL, I think they're going to try to monitor it and put it as close as they can to the NFL rules because they know how successful they've been.
1: Right. Well, I would say this, not that the NFL is perfect by any stretch of the imagination, but they have been doing this for 100 years. And
2: right.
1: They understand, they've gone through all these rules, and basically I think it should look the same as to what the NFL's doing, whether it be free. I don't know if you'd call it free agency at that level, but it's basically what it is. We've got free agency, and there are no rules to the free agency in college.
2: That is true. That is absolutely true. That's where the problem's coming right now. And you know, if the ones that's surfacing, Graham, that we just know about, what did you think about all these others? You know there's other problems on campuses around the country. They've tried to handle it, you know, internally themselves or with the two schools that we involved. But I'm not naive enough to think that that's the only problems we're seeing is the one like at Ole Miss and Clemson. And I just use that as an example. This made the public eye. There's got to be others out there that, I mean, you know, when you pay a quarterback to come play 1 year in college and pay him $6.5 million like Miami did last year, and they didn't win the championship on top of that.
1: Yeah.
2: Just think about that. That kid showed up in a Lamborghini down in Miami. Of course, he probably had to flip for a parking place. If you know the truth.
1: I don't know. He probably had his own parking place, I would guess. But but that's – and here's the other thing the NFL has over college everything, really. And that is you're limited in the number of teams. What do you got, 30 teams in the NFL? And
2: right.
1: if indeed the SEC / Big Ten the breakaway, I don't see them having more than 40 teams. You know, two conferences, 40 teams. And that's

0: say you're going to have to spend $40 million in addition to your basic operation expense on NIL, or on player money, on player acquisition. Or I'm just throwing that out. I'm going to be a number, though, somewhere.
1: Sure.
0: And that, I think that will be the cutoff situation. Now, here's the other thing that I wonder about. How are you going to tell Texas that they can only spend $40 million when they can spend $140 million if they want to?
1: Yeah.
0: I mean, and I use that as an example because I guess probably they have access to more available money for programs like that than anybody else in the country.
1: Let me ask you this question, though, what you just said. Could it be that schools like Texas can say, you know what, we need to have a limit because we sure hadn't gotten anything out of what we spent already. You know what I'm saying?
0: Isn't that the truth? Right.
1: Yeah.
0: You know, yeah, I've wondered that for years. I mean, think about, they had one, let's see, last 2016-20, yes, say last 20 years, they ain't won one national championship.
1: Right.
0: In financially, they've been, well, here's one worse than that. You know the last time Texas A&M won one?
1: How about never?
0: 1938.
1: Okay, that's almost never.
0: I'm telling you, I just saw a breakdown on students. They're the number one Division I school in the country with the largest student body. You know how many students they have on campus? Right at 70,000.
1: Yeah, I knew it was a bunch.
0: Yeah.
1: Their history, they have, their tradition is losing. Right? I mean, that's just it. I mean, they have, you know, they ran off Bear Bryant basically. But they've been apparently spending money on athletes for a long time and just don't have anything to show for it.
0: Well, I mean, when the poster child is some of the coaches they've had in the last few years, I can understand why.
1: Right.
0: But you go back, Coach Bryant coached there, Gene Stallings coached there, Jackie Sherrill coached there, and all of them were successful other places they went. So it's some internal problems, and I think we look around and pick out several schools that we know that there's internal problems, but they don't ever surface for whatever reason.
1: Right.
0: And I wonder if putting them in a different league would, I personally think what will happen is if those problems aren't cleared up or if they're surfaced, if they do surface and they don't clean them up, whether it be the chairman of the board or whomever, or a group that's more influential one way or the other, then I think those are the ones that will end up dropping out or just give up and say, hey, you know, if we can't be in control, then, y'all, good luck. Y'all go do it.
1: Yeah.
0: Because a lot of those guys got egos, Graham, I'm telling you. When I took the job at Ole Miss, my job was I was going to be an on-the-field coach, but majority of my job, I was assistant to the athletic director. I had to oversee the technical part of every recruiting in every sport. I spent half my time on the road in an airplane somewhere, going somewhere to speak to groups all over the country. And the fact is that in those days that they just had started the president's commission. There were 12 college presidents that actually ran the athletics of the NCAA. And the president at Ole Miss was the chairman the first year I was there. So Billy Brewer sent me in every Monday morning, 8 o'clock, and I had a seat at the table. And I was taking notes because he wanted to know what they were talking about. And, you know, and bless their heart, those guys were great academicians. But, you know, they never made a living in the real world. And some of the stuff that come out, that they didn't know how to react. You'd be amazed at the comments that were made sometimes about how to address a problem. I mean, it was nowhere close to what any court system in the country would accept or whatever.
1: Right.
0: So I'm just saying that all that, having fortunate enough in my career, I had all that experience piled into, you know, a few years. I can foresee. I think the move has to happen. Don't get me wrong. It has to happen to bring any kind of continuity to what's happening in college football. But it's not going to be an easy move. And there's going to be some teams that don't make it by their own choice. And we'll probably be surprised by it.
1: Well, and there'll be lawsuits, and there.
0: Oh.

0: Yeah,
1: I
0: after
1: mean,
0: good
1: there'll be,
0: news.
1: you're
0: Yeah.
1: right. There'll be a lot of angry athletic programs that
0: Yep.
1: feels like they're getting left out because they're not good. And when I'm not talking about teams in like the Big 12 or the ACC, I'm talking about teams that might be left out from the Big Ten and the SEC. They may not take them with them. I'm not saying they won't do that or will do that, but again, television is going to be calling the shots. And
0: Yeah,
1: if
0: I don't.
1: And I'm just using it as an example. If they don't want Vanderbilt on TV, Vanderbilt won't be in the program. They won't
0: absolutely.
1: Be there.
0: But now, won't it be funny to have somebody like Indiana, before this past year, but historically on TV for two or three Saturdays, and
1: yeah.
0: Vanderbilt's not there.
1: Yeah, and they still won't have any ratings. So there you go.
0: That's where the bristle will come from some of these fans anyway across the country.
1: Right. Yeah. I am looking, and you and I may not be around when all this happens, but I would not be surprised that when this does come to fruition, when these two leagues finally decide, hey, we're going to do this, it's going to be as big as a presidential nomination. I'm telling you.
0: I agree. Oh, I agree. I sit back and think, I was just born too early. Man, I'd love to be right in the middle of it, to tell you the truth. I would love it.
1: I don't know, Max. You may live to be 150 years old. The way you're going, everything looks good to me, especially that picture you just – I know it was a long time ago, but I've seen you since then. You ain't changed that much. Hey, we're out of time. We will have you on again very, very soon.
0: Thank you so much. I always enjoy it, Graham. Thank you.
1: All right, Max. Thank you so much. Max Howell joining us. He's got a lot to say, and he knows a lot. So, all right, we'll come back. We're going to talk a little bit more. There's a couple of stories out that I want to refer to. That what we just talked about, what happened at SEC meetings this past week, that money, that's what it's all about. That's what it's all about. We'll be back.
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3: I'm Ed Donahue with an AP News Minute. Stocks finished higher, the Dow up 228 points. Its two semi-official news agencies say Iran stopped talking with mediators after Israel threatened to bomb Beirut. President Trump called the reports of a cessation in talks false and erroneous. On Capitol Hill, Secretary of State Marco Rubio says progress with Iran is being made.
4: For the first time, certainly in my memory, they have agreed to negotiate aspects of their nuclear program that just a month ago, just a year ago, they were refusing to even mention, much less enter into discussions about. That is not a guarantee that ultimately it will lead to a deal that's acceptable to the Senate or acceptable to the American people. But we'll be able to engage them in a process to truly test the proposition of how far they're willing to go.
3: Marco Rubio says he is optimistic about the potential for a resumption in nuclear talks with Iran, despite a shaky ceasefire in the war. I'm Ed Donahue.
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10: The LA Rams were already going all in this season to win a Super Bowl in what could be the last couple years of MVP quarterback Matthew Stafford's career. The Rams now have the leaders in passing yards and touchdowns, the leader in receptions in Puka Nacua, the leader in receiving touchdowns in Devontae Adams, and last year's leader in sacks in Myles Garrett. The Rams went from 8-1 to 6-1 to win the Super Bowl after the trade. I'm Adam Abdallah.
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All right, we're back here on River... What? River Region Sports? That's the name of it. Not River... It's going to reverse there. We have the times for the Super Regionals. Let me quickly, if I can find my... hang on. I got it here somewhere. The Regional Tournament, Super Regional Tournament, that's what I'm trying to say. They have released the teams and the times for the games coming up starting on, does it start on Thursday or Friday? Let's see here. I got to look at my, they got about date. Okay, they start Friday. Some of them start on Saturday, including Alabama. Their first game against St. John's will be Saturday. Yeah, 8 p.m. 8 o'clock, Alabama and St. John's will play Saturday game one. Game two will be Sunday afternoon at 2 p.m. They do not list a time for game three, which obviously would be on Monday. Auburn will play on Friday. They will start at, there you go again, that's not quite as bad, 7 o'clock against Ole Miss. And then game two would be 4 o'clock on Saturday. If game on Sunday, no time listed. The other one is Troy. Troy will start on Friday, 4 p.m. They're playing Arkansas Little Rock, or Little Rock as they like to be called now. Game one, 4 o'clock Friday. Game two, Saturday at 2 p.m. It's hard to believe. We got three teams from the state in the Super Regional, but there you go. Let me just real quickly go. I won't give you the times. The first game of the Super Regional will be Friday at 11 a.m. That'll be in Morgantown, West Virginia, and Cal Poly. Chapel Hill will be also on Friday. So will... Well, that's it. The rest of them, there's more on Saturday. I find that interesting. More on Saturday than on Sunday. Kansas will play Oklahoma on Saturday, the first game at 5 o'clock. Austin Regional with Texas, they're playing Oregon. That'll be the primetime game on Saturday. And then Georgia playing Mississippi State. They will start, that can't be right, 10 o'clock? They're going to start on Saturday morning at 10 a.m., Georgia and Mississippi State. Wow. So, basically, the SEC is guaranteed two teams in the World Series. Georgia, Mississippi State, they'll play for one spot. Auburn, Ole Miss will play for one spot. You could have as many as what? Four? Yeah, four teams in the World Series from the SEC. That is, if Alabama wins and Georgia wins. And you could have as many as three from the state of Alabama if Auburn, Troy, and Alabama all win their Super Regional. So again, Alabama, first game of the Super Regional will be Saturday at 8 o'clock p.m., not a.m., p.m., against St. John's. We will have that game for you here on WTLS. And Auburn will start on Friday, as will Troy. Auburn will start at 7 p.m. on Friday against Ole Miss, and Troy will play at home against Little Rock. First time, by the way, Troy's ever been in the Super Regional. First time they have hosted. They have, I don't even think they've hosted a regional. I may be wrong about that, but so they skipped being a host of the regional, and due to an upset or two, they are the host of a Super Regional. Isn't that crazy? By the way, I got the 16 top seeds. Let me just read them off real quick. UCLA, number one, gone. Georgia Tech, gone. They're number two. Then you got to go down to number eight, Florida, gone. So three of the top eight seeds, three of the nationally ranked seeds, that's what the top eight are considered, because they're going to get, if they win the regional, they're going to get a super regional. Those three schools are out. Southern Miss, number nine, out. Florida State, number 10. Out. Texas A&M number 12, out. Nebraska number 13, out. That's a lot. I mean, that,
And I don't have any explanation for it. We talked a little bit about it earlier. But there you go. I mean, it's truly remarkable how many of these top-ranked teams are no longer in the tournament. It did not go as according to plan. And I know some of you are upset that they don't reseed these things, that everybody should move up, that, you know, that I guess at this point, let's see, Auburn would be the number two seed. Alabama would be the number four seed or five seed. They move up two spots. So, but that's not the way they do it. And I don't think it really matters. You play who you play. And if it works out, you, you'll move on to Omaha. That's kind of the way I see it. All right. You heard Max Howell and I talking about what happened last week in the SEC meetings. There were also meetings at the for the Big Ten. I don't know where they were being held. I think in California, if I'm not mistaken. But anyway, a lot of things talked about. And I've got a story here on ESPN that goes back and forth between what was said at the SEC, what was said at the Big Ten. Let me read a couple of comments here. This has to do with the 16-team or 24-team playoff. And did Heather Dennett write this? Heather Dennett wrote this. How could she be at two places at once? For the Big Ten, it's 24 teams or bust. That's what Tony Petitti, the commissioner, said. He said they had zero conversation about 16. So it's just assumed that they're going to have 24. The league's position is a hard no on 16, he said. The coaches and ADs unanimously presented a united front for 24. Ward Manuel, the athletic director of Michigan, said, "I think 24 is the right number." I love what he said after that. "I just think it's good for college football. Having been on the CFP committee, to give a longer runway," what does that mean? Give a longer runway? What is that? Is that the beauty pageant runway? Is that an airline? What are we talking about? That makes no sense to me. I don't get his metaphor. Sorry. He said it actually helps in the non-conference. How? How does it help in the non-conference? Seriously. Is it because you can go out and lose those games and still make the playoffs? Is that what you're telling me? You could play tougher opponents. Like we're playing Oklahoma. It allows those games to happen without fear. Well, see, that's the problem that I have with all of this. It means something to lose to Oklahoma right now, because if you do, it's going to hurt your chances to make the playoffs. That means you got to play better the rest of the way. I mean, look at what Alabama did last year. They lost the first game of the season against a team that ended up being around 500. But they went out and played better. And they got in. Some say they didn't deserve it, but they got in. And they beat the team that beat them earlier in the year. How is that better if you don't have to worry about losing to Oklahoma? Now, some of you say, "Well, Alabama didn't have to worry about losing to Oklahoma." They did. Well, they played 9 other games besides that one, outside of the loss to Florida. You know what I'm saying? He goes on to say, "I think it adds a lot of value to the entire season." Really? Anyway, it goes on to say the SEC presidents and chancellors continue to prefer 16. That was the league's official stance coming out of Florida. But Sankey has said he hasn't ruled out 24 and expects a formal decision to be made this fall. Now, here's what's going to happen there. There's going to be concessions. I guarantee you the SEC is going to, if they go to 24, God help them if they do, there's going to be concessions that the SEC will benefit. You can count on it. I don't know what they are. Maybe guaranteed spots. Everyone in the SEC expressed interest in learning more about the options. And according to this story, no one has seen any data
to know the media value of additional games. There's also questions about how the CFP would squeeze in eight first-round games. I don't know how they're going to do this. It says it would require at least two playoff games to compete against each other and possibly even NFL at the same time. And there is going to be NFL competition, I can promise you that. It also is unclear how the CFP would handle the Army-Navy game in a 2014 playoff. A conundrum that presents leaders with a puzzle. How to protect a standalone time slot, which, by the way, the president wrote an executive order that no games are to be played when Army and Navy are playing. To protect a standalone time slot. By the way, I got no problems with President Trump, but that was, I don't know. Yes. How to protect the standalone time slot while accounting for the possibility of one or both of these academies, is that right, could be good enough to qualify for the field. Let's not forget, it wasn't last year. 2 years ago, they were both undefeated. And it looked like Navy could very well end up winning the Conference USA and putting themselves in a position to maybe make the playoff. And what do? They didn't count the Army-Navy game as anything other than just almost like an exhibition. They had already set up the playoff, I think, if I remember that right. Athletic Director Tennessee Danny White was one of the few leaders who publicly supported the 2014 field, but multiple coaches used the phrase self-preservation when talking about the increased job security a larger field would provide. So is there a compromise looming? I think there is. I don't know what it's going to look like. All right, as CFP enters the first season of a new six-year ESPN deal, the network remains the sole rights holder of the playoffs as long as the format is 12 or 14, which is what the contract currently includes. If it expands beyond 14 teams, ESPN has an exclusive first negotiation right to acquire the additional games. It doesn't just automatically become an open market. This is part of the reason why ESPN doesn't want more than 16 teams. But I think ESPN also understands the problem it is going to create in broadcasting these games. The playoff would open the negotiation, not ESPN. When the playoff expanded to 12 teams, ESPN was the only network to bid on games. Tony Petitti, the Big Ten commissioner, again said preference for a media partner in a 2014 playoff is whoever's committed to making it work. Now, do we really believe that's what he thinks there? I think we know better. Sankey says he's quote-unquote agnostic about media platforms, and nobody from a TV network has picked up the phone and told him, we want this or that, end quote. ESPN executives have attended Big 12, ACC, and SEC conference meetings, and ACC Commissioner Jim Phillips publicly stated the network would prefer a 16-team model. And then there's the business of the breakaway. This was something I did not mention yesterday. Georgia coach Kirby Smart stood at a podium on last Wednesday, faced a room full of reporters, and said, quote, I'm not afraid to break away. End quote. If everyone in college athletics can't agree to follow the same rules, and they won't, and they're not, that's not going to happen. Smart knows this. His comments echoed those of his president, Jerry Moorhead, who said last week that federal legislation isn't enacted if it's not to curtail what he called anarchy. He's prepared to, quote, be ready to vote on creating an SEC mechanism and SEC rules. Now, there's one thing you can do with that, and you could say, well, they can go out and start spending more money, but it's not that. It's the other way around. All right, so, and there's more to this, but again, I've kind of talked over this. This is something that White from Tennessee said, I'd like to construct a college sport to look and feel the same as the student-athlete standpoint, a fan standpoint. I really think it's hard,
in a competitive space to have rules in one conference that don't apply. I can't wrap my head around how that would actually work. Listen, my mama used to say, spit in one hand and want in the other and see what fills up faster. You probably all heard that before. It ain't happening. There's a reason why these leagues, there's a reason why these teams, there's a reason why these individuals are doing what they're doing. They're looking out for themselves. They don't care about the college experience. It doesn't matter to them. What makes you think they're going to stop now? The door was opened a few years ago with this NIL business, and they're taking full advantage of it. And, oh, by the way, you got a few teams in the SEC that's doing the very thing we're talking about. Now, maybe Kirby Smart is sick and tired of watching players leave his program and go to Ole Miss or go to LSU or wherever. And if you think, yeah, well, we're going to change that in the SEC, we're not going to allow. Okay, great. They won't go to LSU. They won't go to Ole Miss. They won't go to Alabama. They're going to go to Texas Tech. They're going to go to Ohio State. They're going to go to West Virginia. They're going to go to all of these schools that say, hey, if I can get a player from Georgia, that's going to make us better. And everybody keeps bringing up legislation. Forget it, people. It's not happening. It's not happening. Again, what's in it for me? That's what the senator or the congressman or whoever's saying. What's in it for me? If I vote for this, is it going to hurt my chance to be reelected? That's the first thing that comes to mind whenever they decide on what they're going to do with a certain law or any legislation. How's it going to affect me? And that's what all of this is about. There's one more thing about conference championship games, which I'll get into not in the next segment, but the one after, about whether or not the SEC is going to stand its ground and keep its conference championship game. And when you see how much money it's worth to the league, you'll get your answer. Right? Yeah. Okay. When we come back, we're going to honor one of the greats in rhythm and blues, pop, yacht rock, member of the Commodores that passed away this past weekend. They will be our Yacht Rock Pick of the Week. Stay tuned.

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1: With another ARN News update, I'm Leah Brandon. Severe thunderstorms leaving a trail of damage across many areas in Alabama yesterday. Northern Alabama, Central, and the Wiregrass area all hit with wind gusts up to 60 miles per hour, knocking down dozens of trees and power lines. Thousands of customers still in the dark. So far, though, no reports of serious injuries or deaths due to yesterday's storms. City leaders in Irondale confirming a massive Costco is coming. Mayor James Stewart says the mega site will be located off Grants Mill Road and I-459. That project expected to create around 200 to 300 new jobs and generate up to $8 million a year in sales tax revenue. Construction should start as early as next week. And Regions Bank will pay nearly $5 million to the federal government. This is for alleged PPP lending violations. I'm Leah Brandon.
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5: I'm Jessica Ettinger, CNBC. Wall Street's in the green this afternoon. The major average is building on the record highs they opened with, an intraday record for the Dow today. Iran is on the back burner for investors right now, but Secretary of State Marco Rubio says the U.S. is in talks with Iran over its nuclear program. Senators pressing him today for the war endgame. The Dow up 106 points, being led higher by shares of Cisco, up almost 5%. The S&P 500 index adding 12 points. The NASDAQ is up 46 points. President Trump naming Housing Chief Bill Pulte as Acting Intelligence Director, replacing Tulsi Gabbard. Job openings in April surged to 7.6 million, the highest in nearly 2 years in the government's JOLTS report. Just because jobs are open doesn't mean there's hiring. Hiring slipped in April by almost a half million. Jessica Ettinger, CNBC.
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All right, we welcome you back on this Tuesday. And we've got some breaking news regarding Aiden Holloway, the Alabama basketball player. We'll get to that in the next segment because we have to take a little time here for our weekly, what we do during the summer. We have our Yacht Rock Pick of the Week. We do that typically on Tuesday. We might move it around depending on what's going on. But today we will bring to you another Yacht Rock Pick. If you haven't been with me before, this has become a tradition in the summer where we take a segment and we pick up a Yacht Rock song. If you don't know what a Yacht Rock song is, that's some of the soft melody rock music that happened between the mid-70s and the early to mid-80s. And so last week we celebrated the life of Dr. Hook, who passed away. The origin of the group Dr. Hook, Dennis Michael LaCourier. And this week we have another person that has passed away that we will honor. And this one is somebody that hits a little close to home. From the group The Commodores, who originated in Tuskegee, had multiple number one hits over the time in which they, and they're still basically performing, although the most of the group is no longer with them. But one of the co-founders was a gentleman by the name of Ronald LaPrade. Ronald LaPrade, who was from Tuskegee and was the bass guitarist for the Commodores. Now, here's my story with Ronald. His wife, and I would say his first wife, I don't know if he had remarried or whatever. I know that they were later divorced. His wife worked in my father's office. She was one of the office assistants at my dad's office. So was the wife of Walter Orange, who was also a member of the band. They both worked in my dad's office. I knew about the Commodores before they got big. And my dad, I don't remember how old I was. I guess I was probably a 15-year-old, 14-year-old teenager. One night, he walked into the house, and he dropped some records in my lap. He said, listen to these and tell me what you think. And they were albums from the Commodores, some of their original albums. This was right before the self-entitled album, The Commodores, which included Brick House and some of the other number one songs that began their run. And I'd never heard of them. And I listened to R&B music. I thought it was good. Some of it was. But I wasn't just somebody who just dropped everything and listened to R&B music. I was more of a rock guy. And, you know, my dad said, these guys are from Tuskegee. Well, I didn't mean there's anything negative towards Tuskegee, but I'm thinking, what's going to come out of Tuskegee that's any better than comes out of Atlanta or Los Angeles or whatever? Well, I listened to the albums. And they sounded great. I'm like, Dad, who are these people? He said, they're students at Tuskegee. And, or were, I guess they were finishing up. And we have two of their wives working for us. And that's how I ended up getting a chance to hear these albums. Well, the self-entitled album came out about, I don't know, 4 or 5 months later. And I remember people saying, hey, who are these guys? And I said, oh, I know who they are. But Ronald LaPrade was part of that. And I never met him. I think my sister met him one time at the office. But I never got a chance to meet any of them. I never met Ronald. I never met Walter. I never met Lionel Richie. I've been in Lionel Richie's house in a job I had one time. But I've never actually met any of the members of the Commodores. And then I find out this past weekend that he had passed away. He was living in New Zealand, and I don't know enough about his situation to even try to comment on it. I just know that he was part of another great band that came out of the state of Alabama.
And I thought we'd honor him and the Commodores today with our Yacht Rock Pick of the Week. There's plenty of songs that I could have chosen, but the one I picked probably is close to a Yacht Rock song simply because it's, you know, got the word sail in it. But this is the song that we picked today, Sail On by the Commodores, our Yacht Rock Pick of the Week.

This song did reach number one in the country. It was as high as number six in Canada. It was a great song.

So there you have it. Sail on from the Commodores as we honor Ronald LaPred, who passed away over the weekend at the age of 75 years old. We'll do more of that as we go through the rest of the summer. Somebody sent me a text and asked, do I take requests? The answer is, sorry, no. Not yet. Maybe another time. We'll come back, and I got some more things to get into. Stay tuned. River Region Sports continues.

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right, we're back here on River Region Sports. As I mentioned, going into the last segment, we've got some breaking news on Aiden Holloway, the Alabama guard who was arrested and charged with several felony drug charges from back in March. There has been an update on his case from the Tuscaloosa County. Apparently, and this is according to multiple sources, Aiden Holloway has reached a plea agreement with the Tuscaloosa County quote-unquote second chance diversion program that will dismiss his felony drug charges from March of 26 if he pays $150 monthly, completes 50 hours of community service, provides an apology letter, and passes random screenings, the case will be dismissed. The details of the charges, the authorities executed a search warrant at Holloway's apartment. They found 2.1 pounds of marijuana and unlabeled promethazine. I don't know what that is. You might. He was indicted two felony charges, first degree possession, failure to affix a tax stamp, and misdemeanors for possessing prescription pills and paraphernalia. He pleaded to use the pretrial diversion program, which was signed by a district judge back on May 29th. Upon successfully completing the program, the charges will be wiped clean. If he fails to comply, a conviction will be entered. As far as his academic standing and playing with Alabama next season, according to reports, I guess I use the term, his ban from campus has been lifted. It will allow him to resume attending classes at Alabama. His exact standing on the basketball team remains undetermined, but Nate Oates had said that his scholarship spot would be held for him pending the resolution of his legal hurdles. So what that says to me is if he can get all this cleared out, he will be back with the Alabama basketball team. Now, should he be back is a whole other matter. Will he be back? Well, if he can keep his nose clean, so to speak, I think he will be. And he will be playing for Alabama again this fall, winter, whatever. He wrote, this is from the Tuscaloosa News, he wrote an apology letter, and I don't know if that was made public, but he apparently did write an apology letter, formally apologizing and taking full responsibility. This is what he wrote. I realize that marijuana is illegal in the state of Alabama, and it was entirely wrong of me to have it in my possession. I also realize the severity of the offense and that I'm extremely grateful to grow through it. This was definitely an eye-opening experience, and I've learned a very valuable lesson that bad choices come with bad consequences. Holloway's status, again, is undetermined at this time, but there was another part of the story another part of the letter that says, I stand before you fully committed to move forward in a positive light, sharing this important lesson to those who come behind. I am a good student, competitive athlete, and a good citizen who's never been in any kind of trouble before. I appreciate the chance to keep my record clean and continue down the path God intended for me. All right, so, you know, congratulations to him for, admitting what he did and he shouldn't have done it and all that. Now, is he going to be ready? I know he was already getting it at Auburn. You know, he got the catcalls and all that at Auburn. He's going to get it everywhere now. He's going to see the signs. He's going to be reminded of it wherever he goes. Can he overcome that? That's the question. And I think he can. But, again, he put himself in this position through his choices. And we'll see how he handles it. He'll be back. I feel very confident. Now, will he get suspended? Will he not play the first couple of games? Probably. He'll probably have some suspension. And I'm sure there'll be some things that Oates will have him do to pay for his actions. But generally,
this type of thing happens in this day and age, the best thing is to get him back on the court and get him into doing something that will help him. And playing basketball, I think, will. But I'm going to be real curious to see. Not the television does a whole lot with that sort of thing, but he's going to hear it. He's going to hear it. So that's the latest on Aiden Holloway. Again, the charges will be dropped. Should he follow through with his with what he has to do in order to make that happen, community service, whatever. Okay. Let me go back to the story that we were reading earlier about what happened at the SEC meetings down in Florida. I wanted to talk about this because, in my opinion, this particular part of the story kind of, in the way I look at it, it basically is as big but tells as much of the story as anything. And that has to do with whether or not the SEC continues with its championship game. Again, this is from ESPN. Sources at the SEC say the championship game brings somewhere in the neighborhood of $80 to $100 million in total revenue. $80 to $100 million. That's amazing to me. Kirby Smart said, I don't think it's great for the transfer portal to be ending the season that late. And if that championship game is in the way of that or gets put back on the burner because of it, I think you'd have to accept it, losing the game. But I'm really more worried about the financial burden that we're under right now of paying for all the athletic departments. And when you take that revenue out, can we make it work? And is that sustainable to do without it being my biggest concern? Now, Tony Petitti, the Big Ten commissioner, said he could eliminate his league's conference title fast enough to start a 2014 playoff as early as 27. And he said, actually, the Penn State athletic director, Pat Kraft, said, the championship game should not hold us up. It should not hold up progress. The president at Tennessee, Danny White, said, I've always been a proponent, and I do this on our campus, build the product right, and the revenue comes next. So I've got full faith in our commissioner and three other commissioners that are involved in the conversation. Bottom line is, where are you going to come up with that $100 million? Let's just go to the far end of that. Where do you come up with $100 million? Now, for you and me, the common man sitting out here watching what happens, it doesn't matter. I mean, do we want to keep the championship? You may have your own personal opinion about that. It's become as big a tradition as anything, but is that what we want as a fan? What do you want? Now, if you're Vanderbilt or some of the other teams that's never been to this game, you don't care. You're like, yeah, get rid of it. Doesn't matter to us. But then you've got the other teams like Alabama, Georgia, Florida, the teams that are in it just about every year. It means something to them. To what degree remains to be seen. So I guess what I'm saying here is, just like with how many teams are in the playoff, I guess it matters how it affects you. What did I say earlier? It's about me. It's about what helps me. It's about what helps my program. It's about what helps, if you work there, my job. Everything is about me. That's the society that we live in. It's been that way for a while. And now it's affecting whether or not you play a championship game. Danny White, I guess he's the chancellor, whatever, of Tennessee, whatever his title is. Tennessee barely goes to this thing. So sure, he doesn't care. But he's got a better shot to make the playoff than he does the SEC championship game. So what do you think he wants? He wants more spots in the playoff.
In fact, everybody who is saying they want the expansion of the playoff, that's exactly what they're thinking. The SEC championship game has an effect on two teams. Two teams every year. Two teams. I mean, you've already gotten rid of the divisions. Funny, last year it worked out. Didn't have a problem. You got the two teams that should have been there. I think it probably did the year before that. But, you know, the other in the case of the SEC, the other 14 teams, it doesn't matter to them. They're already looking ahead if they've got a chance to make the playoff. That's what they care about. The NCAA basketball tournament is the same way. And this is what I say about all of this. And I'm a traditionalist. I'll admit it. And I remember when they started the championship game. I was at the first one in Birmingham. Sat in the cold. It's tradition. That's what matters to me. I want to keep tradition. I realize not everything stays the same. I understand that. And some of the stuff that's gone, it's better than it is. But progression, everybody loves a progressive. Yeah. I mean, we're looking at where progression has gotten us in, as far as college athletics are concerned. It's about to kill it. It has destroyed conferences. The Pac-12 is coming back this coming year. Yay! Do you really care? Because it's not the Pac-12. It's not what we used to have. So, you like progression? Fine. Like it. Love it. Live it. But in the meantime, it's having an effect on a lot of things that I think are good for college athletics and in particular college football. And you're probably going to get your 24-team field next year, 27. Probably going to happen. But and then what are you going to do? Oh, this isn't enough. Let's go to 32. By the end of it all, and I won't be around

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1: I'm Ed Donahue with an AP News Minute. Stocks finished higher, the Dow up 228 points. It's two semi-official news agencies say Iran stopped talking with mediators after Israel threatened to bomb Beirut. President Trump called the reports of a cessation in talks false and erroneous. On Capitol Hill, Secretary of State Marco Rubio says progress with Iran is being made.
2: For the first time, certainly in my memory, they have agreed to negotiate aspects of their nuclear program that just a month ago, just a year ago, they were refusing to even mention, much less enter into discussions about. That is not a guarantee that ultimately it will lead to a deal that's acceptable to the Senate or acceptable to the American people. But we'll be able to engage them in a process to truly test the proposition of how far they're willing to go.
1: Marco Rubio says he is optimistic about the potential for a resumption in nuclear talks with Iran, despite a shaky ceasefire in the war. I'm Ed Donahue.
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18: And good morning. It's a Tuesday, June the 2nd, 2026 on the calendar. Glad you're with us here on WTLS. Score 94, Fun 101, and Facebook. And I believe it's all working today. Knock on wood. Yesterday, our audio stream, I spoke too soon. It was out yesterday. It's out right now. Let me refire the engines here. And it's working again. Okay. We had a problem. Yesterday was not on our end. It was something with the server people. They said it was propagating. I think that's what they said was going on. It was propagating throughout the show. It's not propagating now. I think it's working again. We had a power down for a moment in a couple of different spots in town. And everybody knows all about this because it shut Tallahassee down for a while. Somehow or another, it was just beyond the radio station, and we were operating here. We also have a generator on the other side of town on the tower, which is apparently still running because as of late last night, there was no power at that location. But it kept us on the air. And I was, yesterday, you've experienced this, I know, but getting hungry. It's about dinner time. You know what I mean? 5 o'clock comes around. We've got food that we were going to make in the fridge, but you can't open the fridge when the power's off. Take that chance. You're letting all the cool air out, and it's right. Not going to re-cool itself when it's not on. So you got to leave that, like

0: All right, what are we going to do? I'm getting hungry. And my wife says, let's just get in the car and look around. Everything in Tallahassee was down. All the power was out. And we ended up driving to Shorter. They had power at the Popeyes. Free plug for them. I don't know if I'll be back. Not to shoot down the Popeyes. The chicken sandwich was good. But you get to the drive-thru, you'll have to come in. It wasn't a thing that the drive-thru thing wasn't working. They just weren't going to take a drive-thru order. You were going to have to come inside. So.
1: Wow.
0: We get out. We walk inside.
1: Why have a drive-thru?
0: I don't know. We walk in. It's about 100 degrees in there. Apparently, they don't have any air working. Smells like something's already burned up in the back. I mean, it gets on your clothes. You know, you had to go and re-shower and change and all that. But anyway, one of the guys comes up and he says, I made an online order. She says, they're going to have to refund you your money. It didn't work. I don't know where he was from. And you would think, well, is there something else to say, you know, because they had no chicken fingers or whatever, and none of this stuff. And at first she said, we got only spicy chicken tenders. All right, get them spicy. But we and the lady said, we're going to have to cook more of those up there. Been sitting around too long. At least I appreciated that. This was for my son. And, after all, we don't have any chicken tenders. You're going to have to get something. Waited there for about 30 minutes. Finally got the food. And you know what's always funny? And these people, I guess they're fired up and they're tired and they're hot and all that. I get it, I guess. But the lady, when she brought it up there and we're sitting there waiting, she didn't say order number. She didn't say, we got your order. Hey, here it is. Sorry you had to wait. She went. She took the bag and she went. What, you know what I mean? It didn't say, she just put the bag up there and kind of looked at us. Thank God they were open, though. I got to eat last night. Some of the folks out there are still without power today. My mother called me last night. It was 9:30. She said she just checked, and they said it was not going to come back on until 6 the next day, which would be today. This evening, not 6 a.m., 6 p.m. It's like, there goes all your food. And I understand. I messaged a couple guys. I got one buddy, Ben Taylor. He'll hit him on me, throw him in my mouth. I said, when are they going to get the power back? He said, it's all over the place. He said, it did hit us hard yesterday, and they got crews all scattered about. So,
1: well,
0: it's a problem.
1: The line that came through, my understanding, went from Lake Martin all the way to Greenville.
0: Yeah. Well, when I drove out, when we rode down 229, right up here at the top of the hill before Southside, they got all those lines right there. You know what I'm talking about? Mm-hmm. There was a broken pole and had poles ready to be put in the ground. And it wasn't the only spot around. I know that. But it's a pretty serious storm coming in yesterday. I didn't think it was anything to it. I'm out there trying to get my auto mower working again because the loop has been chewed up by squirrels, the wire around the yard. And my neighbor says, you might want to go inside. It's coming. I was like, oh, really? And it was, you know, limbs started falling. You know what I'm talking about? The storm was coming.
1: I was coming back from Montgomery. I'd take my father to the hospital, to the doctor, and we're in the car, and he, you know, he's got one of those more modern vehicles, and his little screen there is saying there's a thunderstorm warning for your location.
0: Right.
1: And we're looking out there, and it's sunny skies.
0: Yeah.
1: We don't see anything, and we're like, well, okay, well, that must be, you know, something faulty. I said, last I heard, it was thunderstorm watch. And so we get all the way through Tallahassee. It's fine. It's sunshining. And he lives up there right off of Lake Martin. And when I drop him off, I notice up toward Ellic City Way, I mean, it is black. It is black.
0: Yeah.
1: And I was like, all right, well, maybe it's coming this way. So I pulled up my, you know, radar, and sure enough, it's coming. I said, well, Aaron, I got plenty of time to get back to town.
0: Right.
1: So I come through town, and, you know, I live in East Tallahassee. I'm pulling up to the house, and that wind is whooping.
0: Mm-hmm.
1: And, you know, even before I get there in East Tallahassee, there's a lady right there at, what is that, 2nd Street? Right there where the old post office used to be.
0: Yeah.
1: Hey, there's a lady out there in the road pulling a limb out of the road.
0: Oh, gosh.
1: And And then the wind, I'm worried about a limb falling on my truck.
0: Sure.
1: Going down the road. But when I got to the house, yeah, that's when it hit. And we didn't lose power maybe 30 seconds, and then the power was back on.
0: You got lucky then.
1: Yeah.
0: Because most people were out for a long time.
1: Yeah, we never lost it. Well, I said didn't lose it, maybe 30 seconds. But even this morning, folks, the traffic light right there in East Tallahassee by the City Hall, that traffic light is not working, or it wasn't when I came through.
0: Yeah.
1: So remember, you're supposed to treat it as a four-way stop.
0: Yeah, at least check it up. I mean, if it's yellow blinking, you know.
1: Well, it's not yellow blinking. It's out.
0: It's out completely.
1: Yes,
0: okay.
1: There's no power to it.
0: See, it was yellow blinking and red throughout town yesterday. Cindy says that she had a tree fall at her place. Said a huge tree came out of nowhere, but they never lost power. Good for her. Lake Martin is where she is. She also kept the cable. She was one of the lucky ones. There are a lot of people that do have issues still today, and hopefully they'll get that stuff restored soon. CC, morning to you. I hope you're doing well. Charles Bloodlock.
2: Well, about as well as to be expected with a little bit under the weather on yesterday. So I wanted to talk about the station on yesterday. But anyway, you guys hit on two things just a moment ago. First of all, you were talking about Popeyes over in Shoreham.
0: Yeah.
2: And my wife and I, we make that trip a lot of times, but like you say, they're not big fans of drive-thrus, you know, for some reason or another.
0: Do they make you go in when you go? Do you get that same message? You're going to have to come inside or no?
2: Well, I for some reason or another, I just automatically like to go inside. Seems like I get waited on quicker. I don't know whether that's true or not. But we always go inside. But I heard that remark made about come inside or go to the window or whatever the case might be. But we do drive over there. But also on yesterday, we got caught coming up 229 coming home yesterday, and it was scary. It was really, really scary. Those trees. Was bending over down on, you know, on the Auburn Spearman Farm and everything. But do anybody know, or you guys heard anything about when I got into the Jerryville area? I was about one. I was along there in front of the marathon, and I couldn't get to the street that I could turn to come home, and all the traffic was stopped for some reason. I never did find out, and it was stopped right there in front of the house. You heard about the young kid got shot. Got killed on Saturday night.
0: Yes.
2: Well, they live right there in Jerryville, and I never did figure out what was going on. I don't know whether the weather was creating the problem or not, but it was a big something went on there and right in the front of that house. But guys, it was scary. It was scary to me. Those trees coming up 229 was all bent over and everything. Then it got dark. I said, if I could just make it home. And once I got right into the Jerryville area, that's when everything almost stopped for me. And I really, if I had been by myself, I would have parked my car and walked on home. I was that close to home, but I couldn't get home. But it was a real, real scary. And another thing I didn't get a chance to call on yesterday because I believe that was a radio station birthday on yesterday. Am I right or wrong?
0: It was, yes. 72 years, Charles.
2: Yeah, 72 years. And believe it or not, I was around then, and I remember when the radio station opened. And I don't believe WTLS had no bigger fan back during those days than I was. I was still in high school, and just to turn the radio on, and hear that it talk about Talis, the name that was called that I knew. I didn't know your grandmama and granddaddy that well at that time, but as you know, I got to know them real well. And you know, out of the 71 years that they celebrated that station, you know, I've been on roll there for 55 years. 55 years ago on a Saturday that I walked into the station. And your granddad was running the station that Saturday afternoon. And I had couple of little notes all written out, you know, and had my speech all together about what I was going to say to him about the possibility of getting a program here, a gospel program here on Saturday evening. And when I walked in, he said, "Hey, Charles, how you doing?" I said, "I'm doing fine, Mr. Ned. Well, what can I do for you?" "Well, I come in to talk to you a little bit about possibly getting a Saturday evening gospel program." Now I'm all got my speech together, got notes and everything. And time that came out of my mouth, the first thing he said, "Charles, when do you want to start?" So that kept my little speech and everything. Now, I was happy. You talking about somebody was happy. You know, I was really, really happy. I had a little experience when I was in New York in 1958. About the possibility of going to disc jockey school. That was costing me more than what I was making every 2 weeks. Plus, I was 45 miles away from the studio and had to catch the train from Northport, Long Island, into New York City. But I always wanted to get behind the mic. When I was a kid growing up, I was really inspired by your grandmother and your grandfather there on WTLS. And I don't believe nobody was more happy in Tallahassee than I were when we got a radio station. I was real, real happy. And I got some good thoughts, pleasant thoughts about the Butler family. And you was carrying on the tradition. You might not like the idea that I call you boss, but that's just out of respect.
0: That's all right, Charles. I appreciate it. You, we do believe, at least I don't know of anywhere else, are doing a show that's been on the air longer than any program that I'm aware of anywhere, you know, on the radio, because you've been doing the show yourself. You've been on the air, like you said, for 50 plus years. I know you started in the early 1970s here, but the show that you're doing, where you picked up the torch from Johnny Fitzpatrick and Isaac Brown, has been on the air since 1958. So that's a tradition that goes beyond 60 years.
2: Well, this guy Frank Chambers. Anyway, he from what is that, Malico Records?
0: Yes.
2: That he has called the house a couple of times, and he did a little research, and he found out that there was another guy in the United States who had been on the air not 55 years, but he was a little older than I was. So he was the oldest guy, you know, had been on radio for many, many, many years. And but he never found anybody who had actually been behind the mic for some 55 years, as you said. And maybe later on, he might be able to do something to extend me an invitation to come to, not Nashville, I believe in Memphis, wherever. As a matter of fact, he called me this week. Called me last couple of days ago. He called the house, you know, about once a month, every 2 months, just to check on him and see how I'm doing. And I feel good about that. But every time I get a chance to talk to him, you better believe I promote radio station WTLS, because it's been good to me and made my name somewhat like a household name in and around South Central Alabama, and I appreciate that. And like I say, Michael, I owe you a lot, because like you say, you picked up the torch and carrying on the tradition of the Butler family there at WTLS. And oh, by the way, Shane, I was up in the area right above your business, and I passed by your place, and my mind just went blank. I couldn't think of your name to save my life. You know, the little gas station, little store right up there at the four-way stop. Well, I stopped there. And when I went in, Lord, how much of time I stepped in the door. I said to myself, Shane Yankee. And I ran back to the car, got me a pen and a piece of paper, and I wrote it down. And my wife started to tease him and said, "We need to stop by Walmart." I said, "Where are we going to stop by Walmart and get some of them pills, baby, because you're losing your touch. You can't remember nothing." But anyway, it makes for a good story, and I feel good talking about the station, Mike, because I tell you what, I owe a lot to the Butler family and owe a lot to you to let me keep on doing one of the things that I love to do most, and that spread gospel throughout greater South Central Alabama area. And once again, happy belated birthday, WTLS. And once again, I hope I can find out what was taking place right here, right as you pass the, you know, Blaylock Street, right as you pass that, right in the middle of that block right there before you get to the bus station. Something went on there, and also that is where the kid lived that got shot the other night.
0: What time was it again?
2: What time was that? Remember? We was coming through there. Well, it was after 4 o'clock because I picked my wife up. It was after 4 o'clock. It had to be after 4 o'clock because she came out like 4 o'clock.
0: Yeah, I am not seeing anything at that time on the report from today, which was in yesterday's report. But I'll read more. There are some reports of gunfire last night. And anyway, we've had that problem here lately. All right, Charles, thank you. We'll see you on Sunday. Yeah, the gunfire. There was two complaint of gunfire Clare Street last night.
2: Okay, that was a different location. Guys, you guys have a good day, and if the Lord's will, I'll see you Sunday morning.
0: I hope so. Thank you, Charles. Appreciate your time, as always. Charles Blaylock, of course. I had to look it up. The longest-running radio show, the Grand Ole Opry, been on since 1925. Of course, we've heard of that show on WSM Nashville. But as far as with a radio host, the record used to belong to a guy in New York, but he passed away in 2016. It was a 70-year show. This show has been on the air 68 years with the same host, not the entire time, but it's got to be up there. Talking about Charles's program on Sunday mornings, Gospel in the Morning Time, as it's called. Good morning to all watching on Facebook. Let's give a couple of shout-outs to those folks. We already mentioned Cindy up at Lake Martin. Cindy Stearns, thank you for checking in this morning. Sean in Tallahassee, Blake in T-Town as well. Steve Stokes, Rock Springs, Alabama. There's Jamel in Jordanville. And Blake again. How's the mayor of Kent doing? And he said Bob Hart. Is Bob Hart the mayor of Kent?
1: I would say since Lester Ray's not there anymore, Bob's probably it.
0: Okay. Ruth Ann said she was in the Walmart yesterday when the power went out up there. And they made everybody get out of there, vacate the facility because it was getting dark. You know, we can't see anything. So I think that most people have gotten their power back up and going this morning. I did just do a check. Alabama Power has a site that shows, and it was showing a handful of customers here in Tallahassee. It says only five. I don't know if that's accurate. And they have a scheduled time to get power restored of 6 p.m. Now, that was my mother in that group. I was checking with her just to see if they got the backup. But I'm looking and seeing that it says there's 1,675 outages still in Alabama through Alabama Power. And I have a facility. Our Pike Road station went down yesterday. I've got a tower, an antenna on a tower there at Pike Road, right off that big loop. You know, what is it called? The Road to Nowhere? You know what I'm talking about?
1: Oh, yeah, I know exactly. I use it.
0: Yes. Anyway, the power's back up there. I know that. But that's Dixie Electric.
1: Of them's co-ops and that kind of stuff.
0: Sure. Yeah. So it's up and running. But numbers are down a good bit as far as from yesterday. There were a bunch of folks without it. Now it looks like most people have gotten it restored. I hope that you're not among the ones still waiting out there.
1: I was telling you before we came on the air, there was a tree down. Actually, I think two down on Riverside Drive where I live. Okay. I mean, that wind, like CeCe was talking about, that wind was incredible. If you were out there in it. And so I'm sure there was a bunch of trees that went down.
0: Mm.
1: And of course, you know, if it goes down over a power line, it's going to take the power line out. So it's not surprising to me. When I saw the wind as strong as it was, that we didn't have a lot of people out of power.
0: Yeah. Ken, morning. Middle Pond looking good this morning, I'm sure. Glad you're online watching on Facebook. And the audio line is working on the internet stream today as well. Joy says he's glad he's got it back. Says, praise the Lord, got my WTLS back this morning. Yes, the audio stream is working, but his power's out. He does not have power. Joy over in Eclectic, yeah.
1: Oh, okay. So they might possibly is one of that 1,600.
0: Yeah.
1: Unless
0: he's
1: it's
0: one
1: a
0: of
1: co-op
0: them.
1: Or something.
0: Yeah, that's right. And he shows the picture. The lines are down. I mean, they lying on the ground, the power pole. Do not get near those things, folks. That's very dangerous. Let me look at the weather with you. We haven't done that yet, and we'll do this day in history. Chance of showers today, yes, again, 50%. High today, 87. 30% tonight, low of 64. No rain in the forecast the rest of the week. That's what it says here. High tomorrow, only 80. 82 Thursday, 85 Friday, 87 Saturday.
1: That's it. I've heard of, like, Indian summers in the fall and winter time. And was this like a Canadian winter or something?
0: I don't know. It won't last long.
1: No.
0: The temperature's going back up. You can see by the end of the week, it's almost 90 again. But a couple of days with at least comfortable conditions. Here's a picture of the tree down. Golly. Cindy noting that had to toss the food, you know, in the Walmart. Well, I think about that. I know these, I assume they have insurance for this stuff because that's a lot of product that has to go out. Once the power's out for a certain amount of time,
1: where at,
0: it's ruined. Like Walmart? I mean, at a grocery store or something. You know what I'm saying?
1: And I would be surprised, and maybe it's just cheaper to buy the insurance, but why wouldn't you invest in like a
0: generator? I don't know how many generators you need to keep a place like Walmart going, but you would hope that maybe that you could look into it. But I don't know. I really don't.
1: You know, my dad has one. That's the reason I bring
0: yeah,
1: it up.
0: Yeah, I mean,
1: up,
0: he's doing a small house, though. So, you know what I mean?
1: I know, but I mean, I'm just thinking, but his isn't that big, and it does his whole house.
0: Yeah.
1: I mean, I would think for something like Walmart or a grocery store, you could get a bigger version of it.
0: I don't know. I really don't know what, you know, if it's worth the investment. I'm not sure.
1: I don't know. Like I said, it's great. Because like I said, if his power goes out, which it was, I was talking to him last night. And he said, I guess the power's still out up here because my generator's still running.
0: Yeah.
1: And it's an automatic thing. When the power goes out,
0: sure,
1: it automatically kicks on. And when the power comes back on, it automatically kicks off.
0: Right.
1: And he said, you know, I guess we're still out of power up here because my generator's still running.
0: As long as you got the fuel to keep it running, right?
1: I mean, I think there's different versions of them. But his,
0: like natural gas. Or,
1: yeah, his runs off of propane gas.
0: Yeah, well, yeah, propane. I think most of them do propane.
1: Yeah,
0: well, you know, of course, you can fuel them up. If you got one of those, you just carry around with you to a ball game or whatever.
1: You can get the portable ones.
0: Sure.
1: But this is a permanent
0: deal
1: that's designed for the whole house.
0: Oh, it's a great backup plan for sure. Today is leave the office early day.
1: I can handle that.
0: That's a good one for every day, I say. International Volkswagen Bus Day. It's a free plug for a product. They slid that one in on me. National Rotisserie Chicken Day. Bubba Day. And Rocky Road Day. Didn't know they had a Bubba Day.
1: Is that Bubba off of Forrest Gump?
0: That says anybody. This is for anybody that has that name. There's a lot of nicknames for Bubba.
1: Oh, yeah. Especially, you know, Southerners.
0: I always liked that Bubba name, you know.
1: Yeah.
0: Is it like if you're a brother, sometimes they go by Bubba? You know what I'm talking about?
1: Yeah.
0: Is that where it came from?
1: I know of one case to where a guy's name is Bubba, and it's because I think it was his little sister.
0: Yep.
1: Couldn't say brother.
0: Yeah. I'm assuming that's where it started. It says here, according to AI, the name Bubba primarily originates as an American slang and childhood name derived from brother. Typically comes from toddlers mispronouncing the word Brubba is what they'll say when trying to address their older sibling. Okay, there you go. I had a feeling that was probably it. Famous birthdays for June the 2nd. Maybe you've heard of a few of these folks. And we'll start with Sally Kellerman, the actress. You know, she was the original Hot Lips Houlihan, but it was the movie version of MASH. Of course, Sally Struthers. What was her name? Sally, was that who? What Sally Struthers, the lady that played Loretta Swit. That's it. Sally Struthers was in All in the Family. Sally Kellerman was the love interest of Rodney Dangerfield's character in Back to School, Thornton Mellon. You might remember. She was the English teacher, you know. She's reading the poetry or whatever, and is yes, yes, yeah. He was really into it when she was reading it. Great movie, as I've said. You know, I don't know. My daughter has this Letterbox app. She says she wants me to get and mark all the movies that I like and want to watch and ones I've seen. And Back to School ranks up there. And she was like, "What are your top four movies?" It's like, oh my gosh, I don't know how to pick four. And when I started going through, every time I'd see one, I said, this is a really good one I really like, it'd be like, Back to School, put that on the list. You know, she was writing them down, I think. I have to go back and look and see what I have there. But I love that movie. That's a 1980s movie. Have you seen this movie, Back to School? You don't care for it. I can see by the way you're reacting. You're not saying, yes, yes, yes.
1: I mean, I've seen the movie. It was okay to me.
0: I mean, I just thought it was funny.
1: But here's the difference between me and you as far as movies. I'm not a real big comedy guy in movies.
0: See, I do like a lot of comedy.
1: Yeah, you do. I mean, most of the movies you talk about has a lot of comedy in it.
0: This is one of those. I just like the characters. I like William Zabka's character. The guy was Johnny in, Karate Kid, which is another one of my favorite movies, really. But, here we go. We got to pull it up. This is the scene where she walks in and she just starts reading and he stands up and he's just moved by it, you know. Oh, they're not playing the audio. No! You see what I'm saying? I'm getting it, but I'm not getting it.
3: Yes.
4: Yes. Yes.
0: Go back and watch that one, folks. Add that to the watch list. Sally Kellerman, happy birthday, 1937. You know, I guess I've gotten on this algorithm. Have you seen this one? Where they take a show like MASH or All in the Family, which is where I saw this one recently, and take the characters and make them modern day. The most recent ones I've seen is All in the Family.
1: No.
0: The Jeffersons. And Welcome Back, Kotter. And they take the characters as they are in the 70s and whenever, and that look they had. Which, by the way, if you're 45 in 1975, you look 65 today. You know what I'm saying?
1: Oh, yeah.
0: Because of style. Hairstyle, clothing style. And that's basically all they do. They come in there, fix the hair with AI, and they put them in some 70s, you know, some like they transform the outfit to something current day. And almost all the men get this 5 o'clock shadow look, you know what I mean? And then get the hairstyle changed or whatever. And they look completely different. I mean, it's like usually for the better because that's the trend we're in now. But maybe they ought to do that with us. Take us out of our 70s style that we're in today. Get some hairstylists to come in here and just start working on the hair, get the outfit and change us up. Makeover show.
1: No.
0: You don't want to do it?
1: No.
0: Happy birthday to Jerry Mathers, the Beav. Born 1948.
1: You going to get your hair dyed? Dyed, put a little makeup on, get your nails done.
0: What would they do? They would dye the hair. What would they do with you? They dye your hair. Take out the salt and pepper.
1: No, you mean the salt. I mean, there's not a whole lot of pepper left.
0: You still got a little salt and pepper going. So what would you do? The hairstyle would be, would they let it grow out? I don't know. Get some hairstylist to come in. If anybody's out there and interested, Shane, we'll get there to work on Shane. He, or she, whatever.
1: Michael said that, you know, he would really kind of like to go the drag thing or something.
0: No. Oh, gosh, no. What's so bad is my daughter loves to take these shots, these, you know, they're not glory shots, glamour shots of yourself. They're terrible shots. And I was like, do I look like that? You know, you don't know how bad you look until you see the pictures.
1: Well, I haven't done that, but it's been a while back. But one of the kids had one of those, I guess it's an app to where it can age you.
0: Oh, yes. Yeah,
1: make you look old. I was like, Snapchat. I don't need that. I mean, I already
0: I've been on that. It'll age you. It'll also make you look young again. A lot of people use these apps to put their pictures out there as profile pics and stuff. Wait a minute. He's using, you know, a filter. Yeah, but she'll put it. She sent one yesterday of me holding the dog. I was like, that's two sad cases right there. Looking at, you know, the dog looked like he was about to die. I was holding the dog. And then, I looked even worse. He was like, man. Maybe I need, if anybody is willing to do a makeover, come on down. We're open to it. Happy birthday to the Beeve.
3: Gee, Wally.
0: Wayne Brady. These were on the birthday list yesterday with Brian. Happy birthday to him, the comedian. 1972 birthday. Making him 54. He was younger than we thought. Here are a couple of events from history. This date in history, it was year 1835. P.T. Barnum began the first tour in the United States with a circus. Speaking of makeovers, what was it? The Greatest Showman. You know what I'm talking about? They take P.T. Barnum and make him into a, you know, Hugh Jackman, makes him look like he's a hip, cool-looking dude. You know what I mean? From back in 1800 and something. You know what I'm saying? It's like, wait a minute. And I said, well, let me look at P.T. Barnum. I guess he's playing. Isn't he playing P.T. Barnum?
1: I don't even know.
0: Have you not seen that movie? Okay, well, I go back and look. I was like, good God, he looks nothing like Hugh Jackman. But if he put the guy that looked like P.T. Barnum in this, nobody'd watch. You got to make these people attractive. You know, the woman he was married to has to be good looking. You know what I'm saying? Yeah. All the kids are cute little kids, all this stuff. They're Hollywood. That's just the way it is. We want to sell tickets. You know, we got to make it Hollywood.
1: Well, I mean, let's just be honest. Nobody wants to go to a movie theater, spend $85 to watch a bunch of ugly folks.
0: That's right. 1835, when the circus began in the United States, at least the tour of it with P.T. Barnum. Kraft rolls out its Velveeta cheese product. The year was 1928, this date in history. Babe Ruth announces, I'm retiring, 1935. You know, this past week we had the birthday of Clint Eastwood, 96. And there was a stat that says, Babe Ruth played in 138 games after Clint Eastwood was born. Shows how old Clint Eastwood is. He's almost 100 years old.
1: I did not realize Clint Eastwood was that old. I mean, I thought he was in his 80s. I did not realize he was that old.
0: Somebody put a picture up, one of these AI-generated deals, and it had Clint Eastwood looking dead. You know, like I was talking about, like I looked with my dog, a bad picture of him, which was not even a real picture. It was an AI generation with Sylvester Stallone holding the cake next to him, and this was not real. First off, Sylvester Stallone had more tattoos than he really has. I noticed that his whole arm was tatted up, and I haven't seen that. And he's holding the cake right there, and Clint Eastwood's barely, you know, he's being propped up like he can't even sit upright. And the man is old, but he doesn't look that old. He looked like instead of 96, he's on 136 is what he looked like. The single-thread sewing machine patented. My wife was actually sewing yesterday at the house before the power went out. 1957. When it started, the guy that did it, not Singer. Would have thought, isn't Singer the sewing machine usually the name on it?
1: That's the one I kind of...
0: It's the only one I can think of.
1: Yeah.
0: James Gibbs. And 1977, New Jersey opens the door for casino gambling in Atlantic City. Said the gambling included horse racing, track betting, charity gambling, amusement games, social gambling. Didn't know they didn't have it all that time. 1977, when they allowed you to do casino gambling there. And there you have it. This day in history. Again, Bubba Day. Bubba shut the jukebox last night. Remember that one?
1: Yep.
0: That was, what's his name? Yeah, I've already forgotten. Mark Chestnut, right? I think that's the guy that sang that song. I saw something Mark Chestnut on video. He's about, I'd say 65 somewhere, maybe closing in on 70. He doesn't look like he's in great shape. I mean, another case in point, get a filter on that guy, get a makeover artist in here. He's fat. He's gotten real chunky and just doesn't look like he's taking care of himself. And he says, well, I just about died here recently. Really? And he looked like it. He said he's been doing so much drinking that when he went into the hospital, they said, well, you made it this time. I said, but if you don't stop, you're going to die. He said, that's all I needed. Glad that's all it took for him to do it. I guess he nearly drank himself to death, but he had a heart attack or something.
1: Well, scary thing. I don't want to be the bearer of bad news. I really don't. But Mr. Chestnut, you're going to die anyway.
0: That is true. We just don't know when. Says he's cleaned up his act best he can. I don't know. I don't know how much he was drinking, but what do they say? At least keep it in moderation. I think that's the.
1: Yeah, I think that's the term they use.
0: Yeah.
1: They said, they asked him, do you drink occasionally or regularly? He said, occasionally, but the occasions are regular.
0: Yeah. It was something, Art Carney, the guy that was on the Honeymooners, you know, the other guy with Jackie Gleason, the straight man for him or whatever. In some public service announcement, he said, drinking. We said, we drink. This is a drink. This is lemonade, though. And he's doing a public service about, we don't have to always, in a social environment, drink alcohol. And he goes in. I thought it was a pretty good PSA, if y'all want to look that one up. There's a time and place for it. All right. We'll get into some things in sports. Alabama's softball season came to an end. I couldn't stay up late last night. I was in and out of sleep as it was on. I knew they weren't going to win. I just could tell. You know what I mean?
1: Oh, the ending was close.
0: What happened at the very end? They lost 2-0.
1: Yeah. No, they lost 2-1, wasn't it?
0: 2-0. That's what it says on the post here, on the score.
1: Well, no, but that's probably right. I don't think the second run, another run scored. But they did have a runner on second, I believe it was, with two outs. And a girl hit a shot that almost went over the right fielder's head.
0: Mm.
1: Yeah, but yeah, she was able to track it down and end the game. But yeah, I stayed up. I watched both of them.
0: Yeah, I watched most of both of them. And the thing was on and I was, like I said, dozing off. But hey, it was a good year for Alabama. Somebody sent something in. I think it was Pat Patterson sent it to me. He said they were picked 9th preseason SEC. And I was surprised. And I had the same thought, you know, because Patrick Murphy's been around Alabama for a long time. And he always has these great non-SEC records. Comes into the SEC's 25-1 or nothing. You know what I mean? And I was like, well, they're going to go back to being 500 and getting the SEC. It didn't happen. They had a great year. They were SEC top of the board, you know, and well, number one overall seed in this tournament. And they were very close. So I don't guess you're upset. They had their chance. They only had to win one yesterday, and Texas Tech came through. So,
1: yeah.
0: And I don't know if they'd have beaten Texas. Texas beat Tennessee twice, too. Had to do the same thing. So they'll play Texas Tech, who made it last year with this million-dollar pitcher, you know. And she came through last night in that game.
1: Yeah, in the second game, she did.
0: And she's not really been the same this year, but she came through when it counted.
1: And their coach, Texas Tech's coach, I guess the girls have bought in, but you're talking about musical chairs with the pitcher.
0: It's very weird the way they do it, but I haven't seen many people do it. We just pull one and put one in and then take her out and put the other one back in, right?
1: Yeah, I mean, and do it multiple times. I watched the game. Oh, but the game before that, Texas Tech was playing, and they even referenced it last night. He changed pitchers 5 times in 3 innings.
0: Mm-hmm.
1: And it's the same 2 girls.
0: Yes.
1: I mean, but changed it 5 times in 3 innings.
0: And they're both pretty even.
1: So yeah, one's a righty, one's a lefty.
0: Yeah, and a lot of times you will do that. If they're good like that, you can do it. Alabama threw their second pitcher some yesterday. I don't know if that was a mistake. She ended up losing game 1 because she came in and could have ridden it out with Brisky. And I don't know, they might have won that ball game. I don't know. It's easy to second guess now, but they lost 5-4 in that one.
1: Well, then they ended up bringing her back in the second game.
0: Sure, you knew that she was going to pitch there. And that's softball. And I talked about this yesterday. The UCLA pitcher against Texas Tech in the game that went extra innings threw over 180 pitches. Okay. She was all they had. And they would have pitched her if it had gone 20 innings. Well, till the end, probably.
1: Now, they ended up taking Brisky out again.
0: Yeah.
1: And brought the same girl in the second game, too.
0: Yeah. Well, I feel like it's probably wearing on them, whether they're a baseball pitcher or not. You know, baseball's different. Obviously, the motion, they feel like it.
1: Yeah.
0: Softball, you can pitch them until they fall down. I mean, they can't even stand up anymore. But
1: they say it won't hurt their arm, but their arm still has to get tired.
0: Yeah, and there's other parts of it. You know, when you're doing something on every pitch, you know, your legs and everything else have to be weird.
1: Absolutely.
0: I don't know. I know it's different, but.
1: Well, I mean, if you watch them pitch, you know, and I've never coached softball, but, you know, it looks like they jump off the mound toward the plate.
0: They do.
1: You do that 180 times, your legs are probably going to get tired.
0: Certainly. Well, Alabama's out. Auburn baseball did win yesterday in the regional. We'll get to that in sports, too. Alabama's already clinched their super regional. Both will be in it. And Troy, and I don't want to steal all the thunder in sports, but it was a pretty interesting day yesterday on the baseball side, too. We'll talk about. Also coming up in a bit, we will have a guest, Veronica Harris, from the Alabama's Got Talent competition, which is coming back to the Mount Vernon this year. It was the inaugural event last summer, and it'll be happening again this year, and they're adding another division. It'll be an adult and a children's division this year, so you have two winners. You'll talk about that around 7:15 this morning here in the studio. Also got Bob's Bite since it's Tech Tuesday, and the Comfort Zone now between now 9 o'clock. Got a replay tonight at 6 if you miss any part. 1220 Cafe. 1220 Gilmer Avenue, Tallahassee, Alabama. 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Speckled butter beans. 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Grilled, add the Alabama white sauce. 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All right, we'll move on. We got a lot more to cover. Appreciate all the messages so far this morning. Still don't have a watch. Weird not to have. Do you have a watch? You don't keep one either.
1: No, I always have up until about 2 weeks ago in my, what I call my work watch, which is, you know, a little cheap $12 watch because I'm always breaking the bands working. Right. But it broke about 2 weeks ago. And I was like, well, you know, I got my phone, you know. But it is weird for me not to have a watch on.
0: I'm looking at my wrist with nothing there. My watch broke over the weekend, and I've got to get a new one. But I didn't realize how many times I looked down to see what the time was.
1: I do it all the time.
0: Yeah, and of course you got this. You got your phone. You can always look at it, and it tells you the time as well. But it's different. All right. Well, we got a lot to cover, so let's move along. It's 6:54. Time for the local news.

0: The Attleseed Police Department reporting 43 items on today's report. We'll start with yesterday's day shift. Starting at 6 a.m. yesterday morning, first call was a criminal mischief call. This was at Hickory Street. Bond release at the station. This was yesterday at 9:12 in the morning, right after a citizen inquiry at headquarters. Civil disturbance also at headquarters. There was a domestic incident reported at a Barnett location of the police station. You know, I'll bring this up. And Shane has mentioned this, and there's apparently a TikTok out there about it. We had this terrible incident this past weekend with a shooting and a killing. And, you know, there was apparently an aftermath at the hospital where they brought the, you know, the what became the victim. And a window shattered at the hospital. And now the police headquarters is at Barnett, but there's been talk for a while now that they're planning on moving the police headquarters to the hospital because there's a lot of issues after something like this. The people have, they're raging, they're upset, you know, they're, and things have happened, and it's unfortunate for the hospitals. They got business to do there of their own. They don't have anything to do with what happened before.
1: Right.
0: And here's another situation where it would have been, you almost need a police presence there. And they feel like that could be a benefit. The hospital's interested in this police's, you know, force has been interested in having a better facility because this Barnett location's been, well, past due for a long time. I don't know if it really was the best place for a state, but it's had its issues, you know, with the facility itself. So,
1: and well, I can look on the marker. I'm sure it's on there, but when was it built? 1920
0: something? I don't know. It's an old building, been there for a long time. It used to be City Hall.
1: Yeah.
0: You know, that's where they had, where you went and you paid your bills for utility bills.
1: And court.
0: Yeah.
1: I think court was upstairs.
0: But Mayor Wigginton's talked about if they do move that out of there, they would probably just tear that building down and try to open it up to become something else in that location. But
1: parking.
0: That's not happened yet. Yeah.
1: No, but, and this is just my personal opinion for whatever it's worth, but we don't, the police department doesn't hold people anymore. You know, we don't have a jail anymore.
0: That's right. It's not a jail anymore.
1: So, I mean, you don't really need that part of it. I mean, and, you know, look, if you've ever been in there, I mean, it's an old building. It's showing its age.
0: Sure.
1: So, well, I mean, I don't think it's a bad idea at all.
0: Well, there was a message. Yeah, I remember there was a time when we were talking about, well, they want to get that out of there because it's not conducive to what they want, they being the police, need to do, you know, on a daily basis. It's not big enough. It doesn't have the capacity to handle things. At the time, they couldn't handle a jail. And there was talk that they would take the Barnett location move from there and go over to where Restoration is because that building was available.
1: They bought that.
0: That's right.
1: For that.
0: That's right. You remember this.
1: Yes.
0: And, of course, the coffee shop ends up going there.
1: And something about after they bought it, they were looking at, I guess, the cost of remodeling it to make it work or whatever. Or it may even been at that time we still had a jail.
0: Yeah.
1: And the cost of putting a jail in that building was just... It just wasn't cost efficient, right, is what I heard.
0: And it turned into a very nice place. They've done a great job there. And by the way, I saw this. Somebody sent me this weekend. This is a TikTok reviewer talking about Restoration 49. Why not give him a quick plug and let this guy tell about it.
2: 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From the ample amount of seating options to the perfectly curated ambiance to the iced matcha latte that landed itself in my top 2 favorites that I've ever had. It is with everything in me that I say are...
0: Wait a minute, there's Noah Griggs! He's in the video. Wasn't him doing the narration, but this guy, boy, he's got the mic up.
3: It was one of my top 2.
0: Back to the report.
1: please, before I get involved.
0: Assisted a motorist, lockout, Central Boulevard. Special assignment, Wall Street. You ought to do those type reviews, Shane. Get your TikTok going, and then you just walk around and just take your little microphone. I'm Shane Yankee here.
1: Well, there's multiple problems with that.
0: What's that?
1: One, I never go to restaurants. So, you're awful. I'm telling you.
0: I didn't send it. I didn't send it.
1: Oh, Lord. Hey, folks, the stuff that goes on that y'all just don't know about.
0: You don't visit restaurants, so yeah, you couldn't do it. You couldn't do reviews of it.
1: I'm too picky because I wouldn't try new stuff to, you know.
0: Yeah. I know. It wouldn't work. But it's just like me on this movie thing. You know, I'm starting, my daughter wants me to review these movies. Mm-hmm. And I told my wife this, I said, I'm a big critic. I don't know if I'm going to like anything. I don't like much. I like Back to School. You know, I was talking about the movies I like. But I mean, I'm very picky. I don't like it. And I'm a critic of the music we do on the Smash the Trash too. I mean, I mentioned that to my wife. She says, boy, no truer words have ever been said of you being a critic. But I mean, if you want the honest truth, I just got to say it. I'm not going to sit there and sugarcoat it and claim, well, it's just good when it's not.
1: Well, and my criticism wouldn't be good criticism because I don't have a wide-ranging, open-mind palate. I mean, I just...
0: Yeah.
1: You know, I like what I like, and I like it. And I mean, that's
0: well,
1: that's
0: is it best just to keep your mouth shut when you don't have anything good to say? They say that's the best policy, right?
1: Well, yeah, I mean...
0: If you don't have anything good to say, don't say anything at all. But if you're a critic, you have to. Well, and critics are to critique. That's what they're supposed to do.
1: Well, in that TikTok, I mean, he was talking about some drink, you know, just landed in his top two. I didn't even know what drink he was talking about.
0: Yeah, that was the matcha latte.
1: Yeah, I mean, I don't know. I don't drink that stuff. So, I mean, I don't know.
0: My daughter loves that. She loves a matcha.
1: I mean,
0: of course, she's a barista.
1: Kind of hard to me to critique something that I know nothing about.
0: Right. Page two, domestic dispute, Wall Street, tree in the roadway, Mooney Hollow Road. Of course, this was about the time the storm was rolling through or had rolled through. We mentioned there was a complaint of gunfire at Clare Street, and an arrest was made. A white male is in the jailhouse now. And another arrest, a black male on Gilmer on a warrant. He was also issued a citation on a traffic stop. A domestic dispute, Tallahassee Highway, motor vehicle accident, hit a deer, Notasauga Road, suspicious vehicle at Cypress Street. And the fire department, they were busy yesterday.
1: I bet.
0: They responding to some of these situations at several of them. Tree in the roadway. Friendship responded to that at Tallahassee Highway. Tallahassee responded to a tree that hit a roof at Poplar Street. There was another tree on a power line on the Tallahassee Highway. Both Tallahassee and Friendship went out for that one. Then there were two medical calls. One at Hillcrest. Tallahassee Fire responded. The other at 4th Street. Tallahassee Fire Department responded to that. And that's the news.
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7: Touchdown.
8: He will hit it deep to right. That nice ball's got shot. A chance.
9: That's gone.
8: It is gone. Okay.
10: The bases are loaded.
11: We region champs right here in 5A football.
12: You celebrate, Tigers. You celebrate, baby. Go do it right there on the field.
0: In sports. Well, we brought it up. Alabama's run is over. The Southpaw team from the Crimson Tide falls short in the World Series. Semifinal round had to be beaten twice by Texas Tech as they were on the winner's side of the bracket. They had not lost. And that is exactly what happened, falling 5-4 and 2-0 to the Red Raiders, who will now play Texas, who won it. In the SEC, can they win it again? Now, Texas Tech lost Oklahoma last year in the championship, so another SEC team. We will see. I won't be getting those TikToks, so the softball team now, well, they're doing the dance with the trophies anymore, I guess. I guess that's over.
1: I didn't get that one.
0: Well, I got on that feed. My son sent me something. He said, I'm seeing all this softball stuff. One of my boys, Jack, he says, they always do these things. In a softball, they always got things like they make an out. They always do a dance after them. They do all kinds of stuff that you don't see on the baseball diamond.
1: I was sitting there talking to my wife about that last night. We were watching. And, you know, I coached Jack, having coached for a few years. I mean, girls softball or ladies softball, I don't know what you want to call these young women.
0: Well, I think I always say ladies once they hit college.
1: Okay.
0: You know, it's women's sports when it's college and it's high school, it's girls and boys. That's the way it's always been said around, you know, here. So
1: they are the happiest people.
0: They are. They are. And I wish I could be more like that. That's a great thing, you know.
1: And I was just watching, you know, they were smiling and like you said,

0: this is what I'm talking about. It takes some coordination. You know, it's choreography. You know, they're dancing. They're doing the thing to the music or whatever. You and I should probably do a few of these maybe to get a few views on this this Facebook feed this morning. You got anything in mind? Maybe we could work on that.
1: Well, one problem is they can actually dance, and
0: yeah,
1: we would look like uncoordinated idiots.
0: Baseball yesterday. All those regionals were wrapped up, and we're ready for the super regionals. Among them, Auburn. They took care of business against Milwaukee. That's the team that beat them on day one, and they avenged that setback, and they are on their way to the super regional after the victory yesterday, as Auburn won 8-3. They advance. I was looking, there were six SEC teams that have advanced. Alabama had already taken care of their business against Oklahoma State, and they did not lose at all in their regional, so they will move on. Six teams from the SEC and all. Here are some of those matchups as we get ready for, you know, the winners of these series coming up will be going to the World Series. They just got series this weekend. So there's an opportunity. Of course, it's not going to be six because some of these SEC teams are going up against each other.
1: Right.
0: But here you go. You got among the matchups, West Virginia and Cal Poly, North Carolina and Southern Cal, Kansas and Oklahoma, an old Big 8 matchup. You remember when they were in the same conference? Not anymore. Now, there's one of those SECs. Texas is going to get Oregon. We mentioned Alabama and Auburn. Alabama's got St. John's. Auburn will have Ole Miss. So there's one of those SEC-SEC. Another one is Georgia and Mississippi State, Battle of the Bulldogs. We also have Troy that made it. A lot of hype about that. Troy took care of business against Florida. They beat them twice, and they'll get Little Rock. I need to ask Craig about that. His son played little ball. You know, he was at one time at Little Rock. Troy, they're... That's definitely a winnable series. I mean, they took care of Florida on their home field. So wouldn't that be something? We could have it happen. Troy, Auburn, and Alabama could all make it to the College World Series. Wouldn't that be crazy?
1: I'm going to go out on a limb and say that's never happened before.
0: Oh, I know it has not. And Alabama and Auburn have been there at the same time. It's happened. It's been a long time. It's been a long time since Alabama's been. But we will see. Back to other sports news. I want to chat about this for a minute. This SEC meetings they had in Destin, and it's been a lot of talk about what's the SEC going to do, Southeastern Conference. Are they going to break away? You know, there was talk. It's been years. I've been in this radio business for a long time and been doing sports talk for a long time. And for as long as I've been doing this, there's been talk about they're going to create a super conference and the big boys are leaving and they're going to have their own league. I've been hearing that for 25 plus years.
1: Right.
0: But it's come back to where, well, there might be really something to it now. You know, there may be this opportunity. And there's a couple of reasons why. Well, the number one reason is always this: money.
1: Right.
0: They feel like they bring in all the money. They can make the money and not have to share it with everybody else. So, but now we find that, I found that it was an SEC Big Ten thing. Because those are really, I've said since we've had the Power Five restructured to what we call now Power Four, and you and I have agreed on this, it's a Power Two, right?
1: Right.
0: Those are the two, clearly the big boys, and even the other two power conferences are a distant second, you know, behind them, or third and fourth in this case. So now it seems like the SEC is kind of on an island, doesn't it? Because they're standing, and one of them is because of this playoff. You know, everybody else wants a 24, and for whatever reason, Greg Sankey is stuck by the point that he wants 16 or doesn't want to go all the way to 24. I don't really get it. I mean, what's the big deal? Why he would? And a lot of coaches in the SEC and athletic directors have differed with that, and when they've been outspoken about it. So I don't really know what that is. That's one of the hangups. But it seems like they're right there all by themselves. And Kirby

0: Smart recently at this meeting said, we could just do our own thing. Would you want that? I don't want that.
1: I really don't.
0: You know, people are talking about Sankey being among them. I think the SEC championship game has run its course. Well, if you're doing only SEC, that's all you're going to have for a national championship.
1: Right. And are you going to call yourself national champions?
0: I don't want to see that. I don't really think it's a big deal that you play. You know, there's 138. There's a bunch of what we call FBS if we're talking college football here. There's over 300 for basketball that compete and have a chance to win a national championship. In reality, we know that's not the case. That most of those schools have no chance or very, very little chance.
1: Right.
0: But I don't want to see, even if they broke away, if they did a Power Four and it was 60-something teams or whatever, and it would eliminate those group of fives and such, the mid-majors and all, and the different sports. But I guess you could do that. But I don't want to see it slimmed down to 16, 24, 32 teams that only have a chance to win it. I mean, everybody makes it then, right? If we're talking about a playoff.
1: Well, then, to me, you're going to be back to the AFC-NFC deal or the AFL-NFL deal. You're going to have whatever group goes, say the Big Ten and SEC break away, and there's 30, 40 teams in their league.
0: Right now, there'd be, if you take the leagues as they are, it'd be 34 because they got 18, the SEC has 16.
1: Okay, well, 34 teams. All right, no, so now you're going to have, let's just say, what'd you say? There's 138, so 104 in this other.
0: Yeah, what used to be like Division I AA versus Division I, and everybody started coming up. You remember Freud said, we'll play Jack State. All these teams have come around.
1: Yeah, but okay, now they're going to have a national champion. The SEC Big Ten is going to have a national champion.
0: Yeah.
1: And eventually, now maybe not in my lifetime, eventually the audience, the customers, are going to want them to play to see who truly is the national champion. And you're going to have, like the AFL, NFL, you're going to end up merging back.
0: You think?
1: Yeah, so I mean, I don't...
0: You think, I mean, do you think that...
1: Right now, I think it's about rules and money. A lot of the SEC hates this transfer stuff. You know, you got kids playing 7 years at six different schools, that needs to stop.
0: Well, there's talk of that, I guess legislation being introduced at least to finally figure that out, where it's pretty basic common sense stuff, and we get that out of there.
1: Well, it used to be, back, in the old days when I came along, you had 5 years to play for. End of story.
0: Yep.
1: Clock started ticking, when you hit your freshman year, or the first day of college you went, that started your clock. So, and you could play 5 years, but it may have to be in a different sport. Or you'd be redshirted.
0: Yeah.
1: Or if you started as a freshman or played enough, like I've said this example before, up at Jack State, we had a basketball player, played 4 years of basketball. He still had 1 year of eligibility left. So he came out and played tight end on the football team.
0: Yeah.
1: So, Mike, that takes care of it. You got 5 years, and that's it.
0: Should be enough. But, you can get your years back if you don't play full seasons, if you play half seasons, whatever. So
1: in the case of...
0: T.J. Finley.
1: Not just him. I'm drawing a blank. The guy from Vandy.
0: Diego Pavia.
1: Yeah, that said the JUCO year didn't count.
0: Right. And there's the Sorsby case is not over. They're apparently taking it to a judge in Texas. So we'll see. There ought to be some rules. There was talk about Aiden Holloway's situation. And whether he gets reinstated or not, Alabama's got to make a choice of whether they want to even let him back. I wonder about Texas Tech. In that case,
1: yeah.
0: Even if so, I mean, this is a guy that has some baggage. He's coming over with a gambling background at another school that could have gotten them in trouble. And of course, they're not doing anything to Indiana. It's all about him.